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The fabulous Bette Midler. And from this particular album that I have today, I played you Friends, and the last one, Delta Dawn. Another time I'll play Hello in there, the John Prine song was fabulous. It is 10:15, temperature is just a notch over 8 degrees, heading to 12 today, a beautiful sunny day. The breeze has picked up a bit though. The east-southeast is 24 through 29 k's at the present. They're right in the studio, but that wind can be a bit nippy. Feels like 2.5 according to the Bureau, so yeah, that breeze is going to have an impact again, I suspect. Anyway, behind the glass inside with the sun on, it's pretty good. And hope you're enjoying the music. We've got another interview organised coming up, but I'm not quite sure whether we're going to have reception, so I'm just going to wait a little bit longer before I try and make it happen. It's to do with the Governor of New South Wales visiting the Orange Parkinson Support Group last week, which is a big thing to have happened, and we'll find out from one of the participants exactly what went down. In the meantime, something from Steely Dan, maybe two.

Two nice ones from Becker and Fagan, Steely Dan, and the two I played you, Bad Sneakers and Black Friday. Time is nearly 10:24. From the Orange City Council, event development funding applications are now open, and there is a set of guidelines that are published on the Council's website in relation to the guidelines themselves and eligibility criteria. If you're thinking of putting an event together, best to make contact with the event's lead from Council, which is Melissa Simpson, to find out, you know, the ins and outs of how it all comes together, whether you would be eligible if you put an application in. Also, the Council nominate, how they fund these things and how they match funding. It's all very important. And there are various categories that have been published, and they include the Livability Event Fund, and that supports events that enhance community participation and amenity, and they contribute to local livability. And they may also additionally have visitor economy benefits. So that's one. Another is the Flagship Event Fund, and we do have a flagship event or two. And that funding supports events running for over 5 years that drive overnight visitation and boost the city's economy and identity. That's a biggie. There's the Event Development Fund, and this funding is for events that can demonstrate a measurable economic return to the Orange economy by driving overnight visitation to the region or extending existing visitation in a measurable way. And I suppose the flagship events would do that anyway, as the livability events may as well. Anything that brings family and friends together or visitors to the area would tick that box, I'm sure. Anyway, if you're thinking of putting an event together, you best contact the appropriate person, which I mentioned, the lead of Council's events side of things is Melissa Simpson, at the Council website, and find out, you know, whether you can put your application in and whether you meet the eligibility criteria, because there's no point putting it in if you don't. So it's always interesting to see what new events get put together each and every year, and there's been some really great ones over the years, and there were some that are ongoing. So ones the Council have developed in consultation with the community and also in partnership with various sponsors in the community. Some of those have been very successful, and may they continue to be so. All right. The Dells, Delamitri that is, from their first album, I think it was the first anyway, Twisted, came out. Had some great songs on it. This was a short song, but a hit, and successful in America. And good for those guys, and they still played in their set. They played it when I saw them, when they played at the Enmore Theatre a year or two ago. And it was really fantastic. I might play a second song from that album. There's plenty of good songs on there. Anyway, here's the one that I'm referring to initially. It's not very long, that's why I might play two.

Two of the great songs from the Dells from the Twisted album, and the two I played for you today, Roll to Me and Driving with the Brakes On, and the great voice of Justin Curry and Ian Harvey on the guitar, and the other guys in the group who've been mostly with Justin since the beginning, or at least for the last 20 years or so, I would say. But it started way, way back, and Justin must have been a young fella when he first kicked it off. It started in 1980, so yeah, they've been great for a long time, really fantastic. They had a big interval. I heard him talk about their career at one point in time, and he said that they thought they were done and dusted. They had 20 good years and decided, well, that's it, we're finished, there's no more. And yet they re-emerged, new album came out, new video released with it, and world tour, and very successful, I believe. That's good. All right, heading towards 9 degrees. Still pretty cool. Time is nearly 10:35. Here's the next one.

A couple of classic Three Dog Night tunes for you. Mama Told Me Not to Come and Never Been to Spain. I've never been to Spain. I'd like to go, though. Not this year. Maybe next year. Maybe. If you've been to Spain, tell us what it's like. Actually, my sister's been there. One of my sisters has been there recently. She said it's fantastic. She said you'll love it. She lives in Italy, so it's easier for her. She's a lot closer. Doesn't have to travel halfway around the world through danger areas to get there. Time is 10:42. I better play a few Aussie tracks. I'm going to play a couple from Dragon. We'll start with one of their pretty decent hits. Here it is, Hunter at his best.

0: couple of nice ones from Daryl Hall from Hornets, from his solo album. And I don't have it here with me today, but I think the album is called Can't Stop Dreaming, which is one of the songs I played you, but I'm pretty certain that's what it's called. And the other one was one of their famous tunes, She's Gone. And a nice version of it from Daryl. So that's pretty good. Before that, I played you the two from Steely Dan, Black Friday and Bad Sneakers, and we had a couple from Three Dog Night, so a bit of a mixture there, that's for sure. But all good songs. Hope you enjoyed them. We are coming up to the 11 o'clock news and sponsor break. I've actually just had a text from my next interview, which is Rachel Rossiter, and she is an associate professor at Charles Sturt University, and she's also heavily involved with the Orange Parkinson's Support Group. And we'll find out about the visit from the New South Wales Governor last week when I get Rachel on the phone, which will be just after the 11 o'clock news and sponsor break. Rachel is also, apart from being an associate professor, she's also a senior medical researcher at Charles Sturt University and has extensive nursing, clinical and Parkinson's research experience. Looking forward to catching up with Rachel oh so soon, probably in about 10 minutes or so, just depending on how long the news break is, and the sponsors as well. All right, well, it's just a notch of 9 degrees. It's very slowly getting to 12, which is our maximum forecast by the Bureau today, but sunny. The breeze has actually eased off a bit, which is good. All right, we'll go to our break now, and I'll be back. Won't be long.
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3: Hello, I'm Alyssa Delfs. Australia's AI Safety Institute has begun testing frontier AI models a month after their creation. AI frontier models are the most advanced large-scale general-purpose AI systems available currently. Assistant Minister for Technology Andrew Charlton provided new insights into the analysis while speaking at the AI Safety Forum in Sydney today. He says Australia is approaching AI by looking at what services are available now, including in gaming, chatbots and medical scribes, and their potential risks, with regulations in place based on what laws are already available. It comes amid calls for an overarching law to be introduced to govern AI. Australian staff could reportedly get caught in the latest round of Microsoft layoffs. The company says it will cut 4,800 jobs, around 2.1% of its global workforce, including a large number of workers at its Xbox video game business. It comes as part of a broader reorganisation designed to reset Xbox as it faces heightened competition. Overseas, the military organisation Hamas says it has dissolved its de facto government in the Gaza Strip and it's ready to hand over to a group of Palestinian technocrats, a move it described as a step forward in a US-backed plan for the enclave. But overnight, Israel dismissed the announcement as a stunt. The militant group's promise to end its body overseeing ministries, which have run for more than a decade, was a key part of the plan for a civilian-ruled post-war Gaza Strip set out by US President Donald Trump after the start of a fragile ceasefire with Israel in October. Meantime, the director of the government media office, Ismail Thawabta, spoke to Al Jazeera about the decision.
4: Today we have taken an important decision. The acting head of the government emergency committee and the acting head of the government follow-up committee has submitted his resignation, and the government emergency committee has also been dissolved in its entirety. We hope that this important step on the ground will help bring an end to the aggression, stop the genocide, secure the withdrawal of the Israeli army from the Gaza Strip, reopen the crossings to allow the entry of aid trucks, and end the policy of starvation.
3: The festival of San Fermin, known for the running of the bulls, has begun in northern Spain with a small rocket fired from the town hall balcony in front of a crowd of more than 12,000. Renewed protests greeted the annual 9-day event, with the first running of the bulls scheduled for today. The work of a not-for-profit in increasing reading rates amongst Australians has gained international recognition. Australia Reads has been shortlisted for the 2026 International Publishers Association Innovation in Publishing Award. CEO Anna Berkey says over half of Australians want to read more but aren't able to because life gets in the way. She told National Radio News how people can read more.
5: Honestly, the best thing you can do is to read on a regular basis and talk to everyone you meet about books. The more that we can make books visible, that we can make them a regular part of conversation, the more that we will be able to build this reading culture in Australia.
3: And this week marks 5 decades of NAIDOC Week celebrations, and the NRL says it's time to reflect on the impact Indigenous players have had on rugby league during that time. The Code has created a competition that will allow fans to vote on who they believe are the best First Nations players of the game in both the men's and women's competitions, past and present. And in more sports news, in basketball, Bryce Cotton has produced an early long-range onslaught to lead the Australian Boomers to a 92-49 win over the Philippines in their World Cup qualifier in Perth overnight. Taking on world number 36 Philippines, he scored 13 points in his first 5 minutes of court time on the way to 21 points, 5 assists and 2 steals. Australia finished this phase of qualifying with a perfect 6-0 record in Group A.
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10: G'day, I'm Andrew Gee, independent federal member for Clare. 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Unbelievably, when it came to a vote, no Labor or One Nation MP supported it, and hardly any Liberals or Nationals either. 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
0: Yes, it is the local station. It is 8 minutes past 11. Temperature is 9 degrees, heading to a maximum of 12 today. Well, I mentioned earlier on the program we were hoping to talk with Rachel Rossiter, who is an associate professor and senior medical researcher at Charles Sturt University. And Rachel is on the line. Good morning, Rachel.
16: Good morning. How are you?
0: Good, thank you. Thanks for joining us on our live and local show. Hopefully you can hear me okay.
16: I can indeed.
0: Now, Rachel, you're very heavily involved in the Orange Parkinson's Support Group, and last week the Governor of New South Wales was able to make an appearance and speech and offer support to the Orange Parkinson's Support Group and program that's set up, and that's a pretty big coup for our region and also for all the people who attended the meeting, plus those that are sufferers of Parkinson's disease in our region.
16: Yes, yes, we were delighted to have Her Excellency visit with her husband, Mr. Wilson. It was a surprise to us too. She's actually the patron for Parkinson's New South Wales, and it seems that whenever she goes to a rural area, she tries to visit a Parkinson's support group. And it was just a delight to have her there, her interest and warmth and wanting to know more about what it's like for people living in our area with Parkinson's disease.
0: Okay, now you're a volunteer and an expert in the field that we're talking about. When you meet up with the people who attend the regular meetings of the Orange Parkinson's Support Group, you must find the members in various stages of progression in respect of the disease.
16: Yes, yeah. And I think this is one of the hard things for all of us, is that to date we have no cure for Parkinson's. We do have medications that help to moderate and help for varying lengths of time, but eventually Parkinson's is a life-limiting disease.
0: When I've talked to Bernie Duffy about the knowledge that he and the members of the group have in respect of the people in the region who are currently suffering from Parkinson's disease, I'm pretty certain he told me there was around about 200 people, but about 30 to 40 are regular attendees at the meetings. Does that sound right to you?
16: Certainly that's how many people attend regularly. I think there are more people with Parkinson's than we know about, especially in the early stages. People may not feel the need to come to a support group, but what they do find, what a lot of people find is difficult, is actually accessing consistent specialist care and being able to have the specialist nursing support that would really make things a lot easier for them.
0: Yes. So when you meet people for the first time who come to the group, or you might meet them in another arena, have people been reticent to appear because they don't want to acknowledge that they're struggling with it?
16: Yeah, and I think too that it takes quite a bit of time to come to grips with having an illness that is often seen or has been seen as something that just happens to older people. Mm. And if you're a younger person, that's challenging. And it's also sometimes that fear and perhaps the reality that if you go to a support group, you may see people whose condition is more advanced than yours, and that can be pretty confronting.
0: I can imagine that it would be, but on the other hand, there are things that can be learned that might assist the person or people in numbers rather than one-offs who are dealing with it.
16: Yeah, totally and absolutely, and I'm always delighted to see how people support each other and also share ideas and tips with what's helpful for them. And, for example, we've recently had a new member and his wife join us, and he has expertise in digital technologies and computers. And he's so generous, and he bought with him and showed people, here's a mouse that will help to decrease the tremor when you're trying to use your computer. And things like that can make the world of difference to being able to function more effectively.
0: I could imagine. Now, Rachel, you made mention of an age and that it might be considered by some as an older person's disease. But how young a person have you seen in our region who's been suffering and struggling with it?
16: In our region, I've seen people in their 50s. Several years ago, I went to Japan to the International Congress and saw people there in their late 30s, early 40s.
0: Goodness.
16: And what we do know is that the prevalence of Parkinson's disease is increasing globally, not just because we've got an ageing population, but because there is some concern and suggestion that exposure to environmental chemicals and toxins also poses an increased risk, like the paraquat, for example, that's used in farming in Australia. So there's some data that suggests that people in rural areas may be at higher risk.
0: Yes, understood. Well, I guess the research continues until there's more knowledge which has been gained and gathered continuously, I assume. Will all the experts, including yourself, be able to say definitively it's this or it's that or it's something else or it's a combination of all these other factors?
16: I think what we already know is that it's complex, yeah, and a combination of different factors. There's a small group of people that have a higher genetic risk where it may be in families, but that's a small cohort. One of the things that I think can bring hope is that with all the advances in science and global connections, that we can now have access to participating in global trials and so be part of new initiatives and findings, which just brings hope for the future.
0: Indeed. I'm sure it's very, very important and people are most interested in that. Now, are there some practical suggestions that you can make while we're talking today to people who may not have attended a meeting so far but have been thinking about it, and or they may have a friend or it may be in the family and, you know, they're not talking about it or it's just talked about privately? Are there practical suggestions that people can take on board if they're listening today?
16: Well, I think there are probably three things that I'd recommend. Is that we do know that exercise is really important for people with Parkinson's disease. We also know that speech therapy and singing are important, because you can lose, your voice gets softer, which can also affect your swallowing. So going to a choir or being part of a group choir can be really helpful. And if you'd like to come to the support group, we totally and absolutely would love to see you. And for you to know that it's a welcoming and supportive place. And each month we actually start with some mild exercises and some singing and discussion and support.
0: Well, that's wonderful. Well, Rachel, thank you very much for your time today. It's been Very interesting for me and for our listeners to learn a little bit more about, firstly, the governor attending the meeting and why the governor was in attendance, but also that you're able to all get a benefit from having such a high-profile person there, plus to discuss circumstance and situation. And hopefully the support group continues to, not that I wish it upon anybody, but have more members attend who can then take benefit from the organisation and the things that you share equally amongst each other.
16: Thank you, and thank you so much for your interest. It's been a delight to speak with you today.
0: Thanks, Rachel. It's been a delight to talk to you as well, and I'll say thank you very much and bye for now.
16: Bye. Thank you.
0: Thank you.

The mighty Ben Folds and Alice Childress. Before that, we had two from Richard Clapton. What did we play? Get Back to the Shelter and Lucky Country. And Dodge and I usually play Best Years of Our Lives, but I thought, well, I won't play that one today. We always play that one. Time is 11:33. Temperature is right on 10, heading to 12. It's been crawling its way up the scale. The thermometer very, very gradually rising, but according to the Bureau, still feels like less than 5 degrees because of that easterly. East. Actually, it was east-southeast before, now it's easterly. All right, we're nearing the end of the program. I'm back tomorrow between 10 and midday. Looking forward to that. And we'll probably have a few interviews tomorrow. I'm just trying to think what I've organised for that. But I'll do something. Hope you've enjoyed the program today. All being well, we'll have Councillor and Mayor of Orange, Tony Mulitto, in on Thursday morning and find out what he's up to and what Council are doing. They have their meeting tonight, so there'll be some report in relation to matters that were resolved. And we'll let you know what those are at the appropriate time. Here's the next song.

That's a great song. That is Gabby Bolt, local musician, from the album, which is an EP, Grey Into Blue, and the song Train Line. Five songs on there, they're really great. Gabby moved into musical comedy a few years ago and is quite highly regarded. I haven't seen Gabby play for ages, but on that particular recording, Brad Child played the saxophone, and a mighty fine job too, as did the other musicians in the recording. Well, it is getting a little closer to midday, about 20 minutes to go. Going to play something from the Eagles now, from the Hell Freezes Over album. Might play two, but I'll definitely play one. I've got one ready to go. One of my favourites from that release from a few years ago now, but it was a pivotal moment in their career when they got back together again, having said they never would, but they did. And here's that song.

Two great ones from Rod Stewart from his spectacular career. The tour I played you so far, Stone Cold Sober, and I don't want to talk about it, all right? I don't want to talk about it. Well, that's the end of things for me today. I'm going to actually play a little bit more of another Rod Stewart song just to finish up. Just have a quick look through what we might play, a little bit of that one perhaps. No, that's no good. Some of these are mighty long songs. Oh well. From that particular part of his career, all of his songs were long. That's okay. Tonight's the night, it is. So I'm looking forward to your company tomorrow between 10 and midday. And I'm pretty certain Dodger's got our state member, the Honourable Philip Donato, in the studio tomorrow. So make sure you listen out for that in the breakfast show. And we'll say bye for now.

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1: Hello, I'm Lewis Donaldson. New research is providing the first estimate into how often artificial intelligence is involved in the online sexual victimisation of Australian children. Alyssa Delves reports.
2: The study of almost 1,900 people between the ages of 16 and 18 was conducted by the Australian Cybercrime Observatory. It found that AI has changed the way young people are harmed and how they seek help. At least one in 25 Australians has experienced or has a close friend who has experienced online sexual victimisation involving AI before the age of 18. The International Centre for Missing and Exploited Children says the findings confirm that AI is no longer an emerging risk, but a present reality for Australian children. The centre is urging the government to ensure the national response keeps up with the evolving changes.
1: The Prime Minister is seeking to finalise a security deal with the Solomon Islands within the coming months after signing multiple defence treaties across the Pacific this year. Anthony Albanese arrived in Honiara this morning, receiving a red carpet welcome as he was greeted by his Solomon Islands counterpart, Matthew Whale. The leaders held a brief bilateral meeting at the airport moments after Mr Albanese touched down. Australia's first new steel mill in three decades will be unlike any other factory built across the country. Run entirely on electricity, Green Steel Australia will set up in the Hunter region of New South Wales to make steel that's low emissions and unaffected by fossil fuel supply chains. The plant is expected to be up and running by early 2028, producing 600,000 tonnes of finished steel a year and employing 200 full-time staff. Analysts are painting a cautiously optimistic picture for Australian agriculture in the second half of the year, boosted by improved seasonal conditions and strong red meat prices. Bendigo Bank's mid-year outlook also highlighted increased fuel costs, along with the threat posed by El Niño weather conditions, resulting in low rainfall and warm temperatures. Senior Manager of Industry Insights, Eliza Redfern, says producers will be navigating a complex environment in the coming weeks.
3: The next 6 months are really going to be defined by what impact the conflict in the Middle East continues to have, so for input costs and for the broader economy as well. But we're also looking towards that drier weather forecast and if those conditions do actually eventuate. At the same time, there's also been the arrival of the H5N1.
1: The Bureau of Meteorology has issued its drought statement for the month of June. June rainfall was above average across large areas of the west, as well as inland and southern Australia. Along the east and southwest of the country, rainfall was below the median last month. Areas with 2026 to date rainfall deficiencies developed in the southwest of WA and persisted in northeastern New South Wales. And taking a look at sport, in NRL, Blues coach Laurie Daly insists New South Wales must have bigger motivations for winning the State of Origin decider than protecting their coach. Daly has been under fire since he was reappointed as Blues coach last year, having won just five series during his first stint in charge. Daly says he's confident the Blues will play their best footy tomorrow.
4: It's the criticism that you look at and go, yep, you were right. And then there's other parts that you've got to go, well, we didn't get that right, we've got to do better at. So you throw it all into the mix and the boys bounce back into camp. They got strong self-belief. We've trained really well.
1: Meantime, New South Wales have a golden opportunity to make State of Origin history. No Blues side has ever won back-to-back deciders at Suncorp Stadium, which is the location of tomorrow's decider.
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13: Hey Trovers, welcome to episode 79 of Aussie Trove. There's plenty of EP and LP releases in the last week to catch up on, and a few artists returning after a bit of a break since their last EP or LP. I'm Brett and I'm coming to you from Phoenix FM on Jarrah Country in Central Victoria and across the Community Radio Network. We've just got the two newcomers to Aussie Trove this week, and it is Brooklyn Comic from Sydney and Pretty in Pink from Melbourne, with two very different approaches to their latest music releases. This week, we get it all underway by heading to the wintry shores of Hobart and we check back in with Isle 2, the duo of Jasper and Joe, who have been on our radar since their third single, Honey Go Home, back in January. Now we're hooked into their fifth single, Concrete Baby, which dropped on the 17th of June. Since releasing their debut single in September last year, it's been 9 months and firsts along the way, as you would expect, along with highlights like their first radio play and first time on Triple J. They also supported Ace Wazy and the Ghosts for their debut gig, and now their video for Concrete Baby has been played on Rage. So it's been 9 months packed full of first and landmark events for them. Time to get it all underway though, so this is Isle 2 from Hobart with Concrete.

I'm Claire from Pretty in Pink, and you're about to hear from my new album Delicates on Aussie Trove. Delicates is a collection of 10 homemade and beautifully mastered indie pop tracks. You can buy it from Bandcamp on recycled vinyl, or pick up a copy on 11th of July at the listening party for the new album at Footscray Records in Narm. Thanks, Aussie Trove.

This is Aussie Trove on the Community Radio Network, and we just heard from Talia, who's from the Mornington Peninsula. Rest Your Head is the name of the song. Come out June 19 is the title track from Talia's debut album. The single actually dropped a couple of days before the album. It was one of the five singles that were released before the album dropped. The singles in the album marked the return of Talia to releasing music, as before these singles, her last foray had been her debut EP back in 2021. That was an EP that included her biggest single to date, OK, which has more than 5.5 million streams. Talia did some live spots around the release of the album at Mona and Dark Mofo in Tassie, but at this stage there's no other gigs locked in that I can see. You can pick up the digital album though on Bandcamp. Also, we heard from Pretty in Pink from Melbourne. Diamond Earrings is the song, come out June 26. Pretty in Pink is the project of Claire McCarthy, who is originally from Hobart but now based in Melbourne. The track is from Claire's third album, Delicate. Claire is also in a new band called Babysitter, which includes friend of the show, Billy, from Billy Cart. The Pretty in Pink album is also available on vinyl, which you can order, or you'll find it in a couple of Melbourne record stores, including Footscray Records, where Claire will be hosting a listening party on the 11th of July. There's also an album launch show coming up at Nighthawks in September, so keep an eye out for how you get tickets to that one. Next up, we're going to check out Lunar Lagoon, who are from Melbourne. The song is called Pullin' That Face. This one come out June 26. The duo Joe Nourish and Luke Morton dropped this one as one of two previously unreleased tracks on their debut self-titled EP. Five tracks all up on the EP, and we played Drifting Away as a premiere back in Feb and then KTF in May. They'd released their debut single in December, and we've been paying pretty close attention since then, and they just got into the PBS studio this last week, so good to see them being picked up there as well. Their launch gig is done and dusted, but they're still in promo mode, so hopefully there might be some opportunities to see the full band set up in the near future. So you're listening to Aussie Trove across the Community Radio Network. This is Lunar Lagoon from Melbourne with Pullin' That Face.

0: You're listening to Aussie Trove, and last track we heard was Tom, T-H-O-M that is, from Sydney. The song is called Party Girl. This one came out June 26th, and again, it's a bit of a theme this week. This is a track from an EP release. It's one of three previously unreleased tracks on the five-track debut EP. Amelia Thompson is the artist behind this project, and she's just released the EP, which is called Everything That Hurts Is Human. Recently, she had a headline spot launching the EP, and in a first for her, it was sold out. There is another chance to catch Tom when she fronts as part of the Over the Fence lineup at the Botany View Hotel on the 12th of July. There's also a video coming out soon for one of the other tracks on the EP, which is called I Won't Die, so you can keep an eye out for that one as well. And we also heard from certainly a favourite of us here at Aussie Trove, and is Queenie, who's from Melbourne, also originally from Tassie. The song is called Vivid, come out June 23. It's the third track for Queenie this year and comes with the news that her second solo album, Pleasance, will be out on the 21st of August, follows her debut New Malt in 2024, which launched her onto the scene. Vinyl pre-orders are now available for this new LP, and I wouldn't rest on this one because the vinyls of her first LP sold out. Recently had the good fortune of having Queenie perform an acoustic track in our radio studio, and her voice is something else, so if you get the chance to see her live around this album launch, I strongly suggest you take it. Okay, next up, we're heading a bit further north. Karma Police is the name of the band. Frog in My Throat is the song, come out June 19. They're from the Sunshine Coast. Just the third single for the four-piece, who released their first music in August last year. The debut EP is now in their sights, and they've locked in a launch at the Black Box Theatre in Nambour on the 15th of August. Their supports for that gig will be Chamberlain and Table Manners. The EP will be called Pale and Blue. It's been impressive releases for them to date, given their age, and with them all still in their mid-teens. So let's get into it. This is Karma Police from the Sunshine Coast with Frog in My Throat.
1: Hey, this is Willem from Karma Police. We're a young art rock band from the Sunshine Coast. Big thanks to Aussie Trove on the Community Radio Network.

Hey, what's up? It's Curtis from Mac the Knife. This is our new single, Take Me to the Meeting. It's a song about how easy it is to look past red flags when your heart is aching for connection. We're touring this August around the country, hitting Brisbane, Sydney, Melbourne, Adelaide, and Perth. Catch you on the road and come join the meeting.

This is Aussie Tribe, broadcasting from Phoenix FM in Central Vic and across Community Radio Network. And we just heard from Mac the Knife, song Take Me to the Meeting, come out June 23. They're from Sydney. Every time this five-piece release another track, I wonder how it took me till May last year to find them. I've actually been releasing music since 2016 and released their first EP back in 2018. All up, they've now released three EPs, the most recent being Down to the Wire 12 months ago, as well as the single tour that Curtis told us about. They've also just announced that they're again part of the huge Yours and Ours lineup for early October in Wollongong. And thanks, Curtis, for the intro. Definitely keen to see if I can make a gig on that tour. Pre-sale tickets are now available. Worm Girls are also in there. They're from Brisbane. Kills Me Like You Do is the song. Come out June 25. The five-piece are back and continue their march towards Worm domination with their first release since their debut self-titled LP dropped last October. November 2023 was when they entered the fray with their debut single, and it was their biggest track to date, Dirt, a single that then ultimately landed on their LP 2 years later. And now they're back with new music that they're going to reveal to their fans at a couple of acoustic gigs in July. On the 11th, you can catch them at Topology Creative Hub, and then on the 16th, Lauren and Jabe will be at the Burgie Band Room in Melbourne. Next up, for the first time on Aussie Trove, it is Brooklyn Comic. They're from Sydney. The song is called Parallels, come out June 19. The four-piece emo outfit have been releasing music since 2022, and to date have released an EP in 22 and their debut LP, Define Happy Happiness, in August last year. This single is their first release since that LP and will lead them into their Needle Thread tour, which this month sees them in Melbourne, Newcastle, Sydney and Brisbane. A tour which has had quite a lead up and has been topic of quite a few posts across their socials. So grab your tickets now for those gigs and check out their socials. So let's check it out. This is Brooklyn Comic from Sydney with Parallels.

Hey everyone, this is Luke from Black Market Auction House, and you're listening to Aussie Trove on the Community Radio Network. As we're just three guys from film school and a drummer from Milan, we've been absolutely overwhelmed by the reception to our self-titled debut EP, and we can't thank all of you enough for tuning in as we basically just hard-launched our sound. As this was our best-kept secret for almost 12 months, we're excited to announce that this debut EP is now available in full for you all, everywhere. With more to come later this year, we look forward to seeing you all very, very soon. But on behalf of the lads, and in the meantime, we hope you enjoyed the finale of this debut. This is Now from Black Market Auction House.

You've been listening to Aussie Trove on Phoenix FM or via the Community Radio Network, and the last track was Bennett's Grove. They're from Sydney. The song Sternum came out June 17. A four-piece have been on our radar only since April when we came across Out in the Cold, which was their first release in about 18 months. They released their debut EP in 24, and right from their debut single release, planted their feet firmly in the post-punk camp with the 7.5-minute Lobster, a track that was then reworked for their debut EP. They have a couple more gigs to finish off their single release tour. On the 12th, they're at Bootleggers for the King Street Crawl. And then on the 24th in Sydney, they'll be joined by Melbourne-based friends of the Trove, the Harbs, who will be on their Grace single release tour. A track will be playing on the 15th. Also, we heard from Black Market Auction House. The song is Now, come out June 26th. They're also from Sydney. Now is the final previously unreleased track on the Four Pieces debut self-titled EP. We've been on board since day one with this venture that released their first track, Last Dance, back in May. The release schedule since then has been a new track every 2 weeks, and now the full four-track EP is out there. And definitely

some variety across the four singles. So it'll be interesting to see how they process that moving forward, which way they go. This final track from the EP is the heaviest yet from them and is our fourth spin from Black Market Auction House. We were well and truly on board from that first listen to Last Dance. It's been fantastic to be able to support the lads along the way. Exciting times ahead, we reckon, and we'll definitely be across it here at Trove HQ. Thanks again, Luke, for the intro. Before we finish up, if you've missed any of the tracks on this week's show or any past weeks even, or just want to check out all the great Oz music from this year in particular, you can go through our socials and you can find a link to the playlists and you can check out the whole 2026 playlist now has about 300 brand new Australian songs on there, so you can check it all out. We close out episode 79 of Aussie Trove with Lo Munro, the project of Melbourne-based Mark Sergi. Desire Limbs is the first release by the multi-instrumentalist since February 2025's Deviant Hotline. The first release from this project was in 2022 and then 2024 saw his debut EP. On the 30th of July, you can catch Lo Munro's return live gig at The Last Chance in Melbourne with his full four-piece live outfit and with friends of the show The Mundanes and Techno 666. Pre-sale tickets are available via their socials. As to what else is in store for Lo Munro, well, I have no idea. So we'll all just have to watch and see what unfolds. So whatever you're doing in the next week, have a cracker and support Oz music however you can. You've been listening to Aussie Trove on the Community Radio Network. This is Lo Munro from Melbourne with Desire Limbs.

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1: National Radio News.
2: Hello, I'm Laura Devoy. Every child in primary school in the Solomon Islands will have access to new books thanks to funding from Australia. The Prime Minister has announced $56 million Solomon Islands dollars for an education support package in Honiara.
3: This will provide new books for every child in primary school. It will provide for an upgrade in rural training centres across the Solomons to provide the skills for Solomon Islanders to build their future.
2: Anthony Albanese met with his counterpart Matthew Wale this morning as the two look to finalise a security deal later this year. They also signed a memorandum of understanding on the Royal Solomon Islands Police Academy. The Royal Commission into Anti-Semitism and Social Cohesion has heard 250,000 videos were removed from social media platform TikTok due to guideline breaches, and about 98% of harmful content was removed automatically before it could be seen by users in the first quarter of this year. TikTok's global head of policy, trust and safety, Zachary Hecht, fronted the Royal Commission today, where he was asked about a video that was blocked by an automatic moderation process before being overturned by a human moderator after an appeal. He said TikTok does analyse content that is removed.
4: We have data that demonstrates how much of that content we removed before it was reported and then how much was removed after it was reported. And so we do identify how well our systems are doing, and we report on the amount of content that we have removed, which means that is the amount of content that is violative.
2: A business has been banned from a Victorian energy efficiency scheme for false claims, illegal telemarketing and door knocking. Lewis Donaldson has the details.
5: EcoSaver Australia Proprietary Limited has been banned from the Victorian Energy Upgrades Program by the State's Essential Services Commission. The commission alleges EcoSaver and contractors working on its behalf provided falsified photo evidence for its energy efficiency projects and claimed for upgrades that did not comply with industry rules. It's also alleged EcoSaver engaged in banned sales and marketing activity. The commission says the ban protects Victorian energy consumers and prevents the business from profiting off non-compliant upgrades.
2: AFL legend Tony Modra says he was overwhelmed by the kindness and care shown to him and his family following his serious truck crash last month. Modra was injured in the crash on South Australia's Florio Peninsula, but in a statement today, he said he has now been discharged from hospital to continue his recovery from home. A graffiti vandal whose early morning stunt on a major Melbourne bridge slowed traffic to a crawl and triggered a major police operation has been arrested. The man scaled the Bolt Bridge just after 3 a.m. and spray-painted on it a cartoon character, Pam the Bird, which has appeared throughout Melbourne since 2023. Just after 11 a.m, the man climbed down the pillar and surrendered to police. And the NRL has announced the biggest ever broadcasting deal. The league has reached a $5.3 billion agreement with Foxtel and the Nine Network. Games will continue to be broadcast as they are now. Turning to sport, Belgium has defeated the USA 4-1 to advance to the quarterfinals of the FIFA World Cup. Belgium opened the scoring in the 9th minute. The USA equalised in the 31st, but Belgium scored a second just minutes later to lead 2-1 at halftime. Belgium extended its lead in the 57th minute and scored a fourth in stoppage time. The USA's loss means all three host nations have been eliminated from the tournament. Belgium will face Spain in the quarters after it eliminated Portugal 1-0 earlier this morning.
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21: Hi, this is Noddy. Thanks so much for your company and welcome to the program for the week commencing the 29th of June 2026. This is Aussie Music Weekly, your weekly fix of new, local and independent Australian music. Coming up on this week's show, we've got the brand new single on the way for the Grinspoon frontman, Mr. Phil Jamieson. We head to Western Australia for the latest single from our good friends Ghost Care and then back to the East Coast and the latest one for Sydney-based singer-songwriter Mr. Josh Pike. Also on this week's show, a little bit of a special feature for you. We're going to bring you not one but two episodes of the podcast series Community Radio, Our National Sound, with thanks to the Community Broadcasting Association of Australia. And later this hour, the backtrack segment as always. This time around, we've chosen to head back to the early part of the 90s decade for something from Nitocris. All that and stacks more, so do hope you can stay with us. Well, to kick things off, it's Sydney five-piece band Mac the Knife. Yeah, great live band. Remember catching them at the Big Sound Festival in Brisbane a couple of years back. This song that I'm about to hit the play button on is all about looking past red flags when your heart is aching for connection. Now, the band's frontman interestingly says that he was listening to a lot of Talking Heads when he wrote the song. I think you can hear the influences in the track. And before we play it, here are the tour dates where you can go and see Mac the Knife. It all gets underway at the Brightside in Brisbane on July 24. They're back to their hometown of Sydney playing at the Chippo on August the 7th. August 14 sees them in Melbourne playing at the Tote, August 15 at Ed Castle in Adelaide, and then wrapping it up in Perth at 459 on August the 21st. So to get us underway, here it is, the new single for Mac the Knife, Take Me to the Meeting.

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The sounds there of 16-year-old First Nations artist from southeast Queensland, that is Grace Alexandra, and a track written at a songwriting camp in Redfern. That one's called Kiss. And Grace, in addition to performing her own music, has also been writing some music for feature films as well. You are listening to Aussie Music Weekly, coming to you around Australia on the Community Radio Network and heard through your local community radio station. It's Noddy here. Still to come, the new single from Western Australian act Ghost Care. I just know if you fall, lose control right away. Also on the way, we crank things up to 11 with the latest for the Amity Affliction. And the new single for Mr. Josh Pike. So

Also coming up on this week's program, we bring you a little bit of a special feature, that being two podcast episodes from the series Community Radio, Our National Sound, with thanks to the Community Broadcasting Association of Australia. And also on the way, the Backtrack segment, as always. This time around, we're heading back to the early part of the 90s decade for something from the band Nitocris. Well, on to the Grinspoon frontman, Mr. Phil Jameson, who's actually going to be an In Focus interviewee on the show next week. He's got his upcoming second solo album coming out on the 14th of August. It's going to be called 10 Charlie, and he's actually out in the midst of a whopping 40-date national tour at the moment. We'll give you all of the remaining dates on next week's show, but you can see him this week at least if you are in Victoria. July the 3rd, he's playing at the Theatre Royal in Castlemaine, and July the 4th at Eureka Hotel in Geelong. So here it is, the new single for Phil Jameson, Blue as the Sunlight.

Sounds here of Melbourne trio LXRP. And from their debut self-titled album, that was the track called Pinata. The album was recorded in a single day in a home studio in the Melbourne suburb of Coburg. Well, normally around this time each week we do our In Focus interview, but this week we've got something a little bit special for you. Some recent research that was undertaken by Griffith and Monash Universities together, all about community radio's impact on Australian music, has come up with some really interesting statistics. First off, community radio stations contribute more than $153 million annually to the Australian music industry. Community radio also provides critical first exposure to many artists before they even gain some more mainstream support. Now, recently, our friends at the Community Broadcasting Association of Australia have put together a podcast series called Community Radio, Our National Sound. If you're listening to the show a couple of weeks back, we brought you one of the episodes from that series. This week, we're going to give you two. Coming up, we have episode 3, Gatekeepers and Representation, but let's kick it off with episode 2, Finding Home. Oh, fuck.

0: 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Local and meaningful, made by people who give over their time to make that support happen. 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
1: When I started listening to it, there was no Instagram or TikTok. It was like before social media. So there was no other way to discover music other than like street press and friends making you mixtapes and FBI. And FBI just felt like, it just felt like this like shining beacon of like, oh, there are people who are like me. When I was in Little May, my old band, FBI were like very early supporters. And that was just like so exciting. That I can remember just all of us like jumping up and down squealing. You know, it was crazy being on the radio.
2: When I first started playing in bands in Melbourne, I suddenly found a place where I belonged. And I think that the beauty of music, independent music communities to me, is that they provide a place for very disparate people who maybe don't fit in other places. They're generally free from hierarchy. They're generally very accepting places, and they're generally very progressive places. And so community radio really is an extension of that.
0: For Moju, community radio wasn't just about exposure. It was about connection.
3: When I first moved to Newcastle, one of the first things that I did was actually get involved in community radio to kind of embed myself in the art scene and connect with what was going on there in the music industry.
0: Sophie from Body Type found Perth 6RTR from going to their long-running In the Pines festival. From there, she was hooked. There was a new way to discover music that not only meant something to her, but showed that there was a way to make it herself and be heard.
4: Pines was like the music event on the cultural calendar. It was such a massive deal when they got played on RTR. All the presenters had this like esteem and prestige around them, and my music taste was so influenced by what was hot on RTR.
0: Leading up to her massive debut album, The Overture and The Underscore, in 2004, Sarah Blasco found herself among a small crowd of people happily squeezed inside a studio to launch Sydney's FBI Radio. She knew she was part of something special.
5: That day is, like, is very strong in my memory. I met Darren Hanlon that day, and we ended up all moving together in a share house. A bunch of different musicians, my friend Ben Fletcher and Jess Keeley, who was a presenter on FBI and then Triple J, and then now she's a manager within the music industry, and all the guys from Peabody and Blue Bottle Kiss and 78 Saab. And at the time, it felt like it very much represented my musical community or introduced me to all of these people.
0: Dobby also found that having his music played on FBI didn't come with any interrogation or suspicion. It was actually sought after.
6: There were two presenters at the time, Sally and Erica. They played my song that I put on Facebook or something. And so they had taken that audio. It wasn't on Spotify or anything. And they had broadcast it, which is really, really special and something I didn't actually realise could be done.
0: For El Fresh the Lion, community radio gave you space to grow into being an artist. Nobody needs to be the finished product right from the get-go.
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0: This is Community Radio, Our National Sound. The Australian music landscape is a small and crowded one. It's hard to get noticed within a shrinking set of options. Traditional media doesn't afford much room to grassroots independent culture. And streaming platforms are continually shown to have agendas that don't align with the future of music. Even some of the bigger names in Australian music, like Sarah Blasco, constantly come up against barriers and gatekeepers.
1: Well, I've had almost no commercial airplay. 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But I was told right at the beginning in 2004 that they were already playing one female Australian artist and there was no room for another female Australian artist to be played. And that was as cutthroat as it really is.
0: Members of Body Type started their own label Blossom Rot 5 years ago, putting their time into releasing music from local artists they love. Running an independent label is no mean feat. 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
2: 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And sometimes that's the brand new baby emerging artists. That's their hopes and dreams. They're like, we just really want to get a spin on our favourite show on 2SER. We're like, well, we can do that for you.
0: Elfresh the Lion noticed the impact pretty quickly.
3: If we would go and do a performance live on air at a community radio station the day before the show, we were selling a minimum of 20, 30 tickets to the show the next night because of that performance. And that's huge. 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
0: Go onto the website for Endless Recordings and you'll see a mission statement. The label, co-run by Bad Dreams' Alex Cameron, considers it vital that musicians are provided with a place to develop their art and make the best work they can.
4: For example, getting played on Triple R is almost more of a tastemaker in our world. Once we started to get played on some of the Triple R shows, that was more of a thrill because we knew that the people there were genuine tastemakers and music fans. 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
1: 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Well, we've reached around about the halfway point on this week's edition of Aussie Music Weekly. Still plenty more to come. We're going to crank things up to 11 with the new one for the Amity Affliction. Going to introduce you to a Gold Coast duo called the Paper Daisies, and the new single from Josh Pike is along for you shortly as well. Up next, though, we're going to do the backtrack segment. This time around, we're heading back to the early part of the 90s decade for something from Nitocris. But to get us there, it's Perth Trio and past In Focus interviewees Ghost Care. This is a song all about giving full-time devotion to someone and sadly not getting anything in return. They've got a tour that they have announced for September this year. Here are the dates for you. September the 10th, it all gets underway at the Black Bear Lodge in Brisbane. September the 11th, they're at Bootleggers in Sydney. September 12th at the Bergie Band Room in Melbourne. And September 19th, they're heading back to the West Coast to play at Mojo's in Fremantle. Another catchy tune from Ghost Care for you now. This is Never Knew.

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4: What we're going to do right here is go back, way back, back into time.
5: Yeah, backtrack time now here on Aussie Music Weekly. And Sydney Rockers Nitocris, yeah, remember them? Formed all the way back in 1993, and they went on to perform before then disbanding in 2001. Well, across their career, they secured an ARIA nomination and went on to release two albums as well as numerous EPs and singles. The group actually did get back together back in 2009 for what was a one-off reunion show, but nothing has been heard from the band since. Well, that is until now, because with 25 years having passed since the band's initial breakup, the group are getting back together to again perform a one-off only show in the hometown of Sydney. It's happening at the Marrickville Bowling Club on October the 3rd. And in addition, as part of that 25-year commemoration, they're releasing a double vinyl album as well. They were a cracking band back in the day, so as we await that upcoming reunion show, let's backtrack now to the early 90s and hear the sounds of Nitocris with 10 Stories Down.

Yeah, cracking that tune there from the Amity Affliction from their current album House of Cards. Been a very busy 2026 for the band, who have an international touring schedule that includes the likes of UK, Europe and North America. That's the latest lift from the album House of Cards. It's called Heaven Sent, a song all about the trauma experienced as a young person and the ways in which it can shape us later in life. 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Don't forget, you can also check us out online via our website, aussiemusicweekly.com.au. That is the place to go to stream past In Focus interviews, live session performances, as well as Rufus on Fire's artist profile segments. And whilst you're there, the front page has got all of our past playlists. You can see what's been played on the show. You can even take a look at the accompanying music videos for the tracks as well. And just off to the side there, you'll have a little subscribe button. Yeah, if you're not already receiving our weekly e-newsletter, all you got to do is pop your email address into that box, hit that subscribe button, and we shall take care of the rest for you. 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AussieMusicWeekly.com.au. Well, on to singer-songwriter D. Henry Fenton now. And from his upcoming album, Elvis Americano, this is a song about when someone gets lied to by another person who pretends everything is okay when it's actually not. And the album itself was produced and mixed in Los Angeles. Another fine track here for you from D. Henry Fenton, Waltz Around the Truth.

around Australia on the Community Radio Network and heard through your local community radio station. This is Aussie Music Weekly. And just there, the sounds of Gold Coast duo Paper Daisies and what is their debut single, Heartbreakin' Cowboy, a song about chasing a romance that is out of reach. Well, unfortunately, that's all the time that we have to share with you new local and independent music on this week's edition of Aussie Music Weekly. But don't despair, we'll be back at the same time next week on the same station you're hearing us through right now. And on next week's show, as we said earlier in the program, we'll be doing an in-focus interview with the Grinspoon frontman himself, Mr. Phil Jamieson. Aussie

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And to find out the details of your nearest station that's taking the show, easiest thing to do is go to our website, aussiemusicweekly.com.au. Well, to take us out, it is Mr. Josh Pike and a track from his recently released 8th album called Kingdom Within. It's his first independent release since 2004. Now, this track was actually an old composition that he had floating around and actually almost didn't make it onto the record. He shared the track with Missy Higgins, asked her whether she'd be interested in putting her vocals to it, and she said absolutely, and a duet has been born. So to take us out, it is Josh Pike along with Missy Higgins and I Won't Be Heavy. And I'll see you next week.

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3: Hello, I'm Lewis Donaldson. The Prime Ministers of Australia and the Solomon Islands have condemned China's missile test in the Pacific. Beijing yesterday launched a missile with a dummy warhead, which it says landed in designated waters in the South Pacific. The federal government was informed prior to the test, but Mr. Albanese says it should have been told 48 hours in advance. Speaking in Honiara, he said it was a provocative act which destabilises the region.
4: We have said consistently that we want to cooperate with China where we can. We'll disagree where we must, and we'll engage in our national interests. This is one of those occasions where we must disagree with this action.
3: Matthew Wale echoed those sentiments.
5: China's a good friend of Solomon Islands, but this is not something a friend does. This is not good in our region. And as chair of Pacific Islands Forum, I've registered my strong protest yesterday with the ambassador.
3: Mayors from outback Queensland have travelled to Canberra in a bid to stop the Commonwealth from overhauling disaster funding. Under the Commonwealth's new model, funding for disaster-hit communities will be split 50-50 by federal, state and territory governments. The councils fear they'll be left to pick up the tab as Queensland pumps money into infrastructure for the 2032 Olympic and Paralympic Games. Berkshire Mayor Ernie Camp says his council only generated $3.5 million in rates, whereas 2023 flood damage cost more than $200 million. Cancer Council Victoria has relaunched its national It's Good to Know campaign, encouraging Australians to organise a lung cancer screening. More than 100,000 Australians have already taken part in the free national lung cancer screening program, but it's hoped the relaunched campaign will see even more tested. Cancer Council Victoria CEO Todd Harper told National Radio News about 70% of lung cancers can be detected early through the screening.
6: And the importance of detecting those cancers early means that we are able to provide treatment at an earlier stage when treatment can often be more effective. And in fact, if lung cancer is found early, we know that there is about a 65% of cases that can be treated effectively.
3: Australians are being urged to rethink how they buy, wear and repair clothes. Laura Devoy has the story.
7: Researchers from Adelaide University surveyed almost 600 South Australians and collected data on just over 2,800 garments. 89% of the garments were purchased new. 77% of respondents had clothing in their wardrobe that had not been worn in the past year. The most common reason for not wearing items was they no longer fit or felt comfortable. Repairing clothing extended the use of items by 2.5 years, but only 1 in 10 items had been repaired. Australia generates about 300,000 tonnes of textile waste each year, with each person purchasing an average of 55 items annually.
3: Turning to sport in cycling, Tadej Pogacar has taken the yellow jersey after winning Stage 3 of the Tour de France overnight. He overtook Jonas Vingegaard, who crossed the line second. Only a small number of fans were permitted to watch the race to avoid increasing the risk posed by nearby wildfires. Organisers say Stage 4 tonight will go ahead despite a forecast temperature of 40 degrees Celsius.
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0: Welcome to Overdrive, a program that practices what it preaches most of the time on the subject of cars and transport and their relationship to our culture. I'm David Brown. 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And we are again honoured to be joined by Paul Morrell from seniordriver.au. G'day, Paul.
1: Hi, David.
0: And we will be talking about multi-branding from car companies right through to wine labels that have cars on them and 100 years of Route 66 and are high-performance EVs worth all the effort. But first, let's have the news.
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0: Stellantis, which owns many well-known brands, is reshaping its stable of automotive products, but not in the way many industry observers expected. Rather than axing marks, the global car company is concentrating investment on four lead brands: Jeep, Ram, Peugeot, and Fiat. The strategy under the new executive, Antonio Filosa, is to have these brands drive future development, with the group's other marques, including Alfa Romeo, Maserati, Citroen, Opel, Dodge and Chrysler, sharing more of the underlying engineering while maintaining their own styling and character. The move reflects growing pressure on manufacturers to reduce development costs as they invest in electrification, software and new technologies. Stellantis says the plan includes more than 60 new models and around 50 major updates by the end of the decade. For Australian buyers, the changes are unlikely to be immediately visible, but they should lead to more shared technology across brands while allowing each marque to retain its individual identity. Paul, you've written in your latest newsletter on car companies such as Chrysler that often try to get the economies of scale by merging with other organisations. But that means that you get more than just shared components, more than engineering, you get shared corporate attitudes and management styles. In this regard, do you think Stellantis is in the current position of a long line of attempts to bring companies like Chrysler under one corporate banner? Is this a different approach?
3: It is a different approach, David. There are fundamental differences between, say, Alfa Romeo and Maserati and Citroën and Opel and Dodge and Chrysler. They're very different entities, and to try and bury them all under one umbrella is a big challenge. I also noticed on another topic that Peugeot and its Australian distributor, Ateco, are parted companies, so I don't quite know what's happening there either. So what happens with Peugeot? But yeah, look, Stellantis is an enormous company, which seems to hoover up other brands.
0: And not with great success, has it? And of course, it's not just Chrysler and it's not just them. You mentioned, I think, a few others. Daimler, Benz and Chrysler tried to get together. What were some of the others?
3: Saab was taken over by General Motors. Buried into there. And Stellantis is even talking at the moment with Jaguar Land Rover about sharing their facilities, which in some ways makes sense. It'll give Stellantis, if you like, a more premium product in the US if they pick up the Land Rover, Range Rover Discovery range, and perhaps branded as Jeep, I don't know. But yeah, it's a difficult thing to bring off, and yet most people don't seem to really notice the difference. When you mention that Alfa Romeo or, say, Maserati are a part of Stellantis group, you usually get a sort of a shocked response because people just don't realise that.
0: I think also that Volvo is now part of Geely was another example that I think was a surprise to many. Yeah, Renault did their alliance with Nissan, you've mentioned. BMW had an 80% stake in Rover. And, of course, Geely, as I said, have bought Volvo, and Ford and Nissan have buying a percentage of Mitsubishi. It's a whole pile of that. But it's not just driven by content unaware management that says I will get economies of scale and common elements. There's got to be some character, but also meeting specific markets. One of the things that Land Rover and Chrysler may have, and Stellantis may have, is that they may have some common interest in developing things other than cars, but maybe truck.
3: Yeah, that's very true. Car companies are looking at every possible niche in the market to maximise profits and maximise sales. And, of course, it's the economies of scale, isn't it? That if you can build up to a certain number, the whole operation becomes much more sensible, much more profitable and much easier to manage.
0: But it's not just the same old, same old. You've got to be adapting to the future. And one of that is not just management, but, of course, it's politics. Jaguar Land Rover doesn't build a single vehicle in the US and so faces higher import taxes.
3: Exactly, and that's one of their big benefits will be if they take this any further. We know some of these car mergers have been a marriage made in hell, but if Jaguar Land Rover and Stellantis take it further, that is one of the major benefits, of course, is that the US is demanding now that products are being made in the US, and Jaguar Land Rover just simply doesn't do it. So they're hit with very heavy tariffs, which they can circumvent by becoming part of Stellantis or going into partnership with Stellantis.
0: But let's move into that in a little bit more detail. Paul, a story you have.
3: Yes, David. The Mercedes-Benz is the latest car maker to move beyond the traditional dealership, announcing a new inner-city brand studio in Sydney's Martin Place. The Mercedes-Benz Studio Sydney will be the fifth of its kind worldwide. reflecting a growing trend towards experiential retail. There's a word to conjure with. Mm. Rather than a conventional showroom, the space is designed to blend vehicle displays with culture, innovation and community events. The move follows a broader shift by automotive brands into shopping centres and high-profile retail centres, where eye-catching displays are attracting buyers who may have already researched their next vehicle before making a final decision. And says the studio marks another step in bringing the brand closer to customers. The opening coincides with the 140th anniversary of Carl Benz filing the patent for what is widely recognised as the world's first automobile. This is a growing trend, David, isn't it? Basically, car dealerships are broadening their reach, broadening their skill sets, if you like. It sort of began, I guess, with Lexus. Lexus was the first real dealer, the first real manufacturer to say, let's make the buying process a more pleasant and enjoyable one. And they put on good coffee and they put good furniture in. And it was a revelation because up until that moment, it was just like dealerships. What could you say?
0: Yes. You might get a tea bag or an instant coffee, but now there's espresso machines and so on. Mm. But it is with Mercedes old money, yes, I understand that, but can they get new money? Well, there's the old world and I think there's the new world. They talk about immersing the brand in immersive brand spaces, and that will have things like large touch screens where you build your own ideal Mercedes and so on. I wonder if that's not still a little bit like the old style of going and buying a pinstripe suit, that you go and check the material and that. Yet modern technology gives a chance for digital and, what I've often pushed, augmented reality. It can display thing. Now, they talk about it, displaying engineering beneath the bodywork. I'm not so sure. I wonder whether you could display touring through a rich suburb. That might be it. It's not engineering features necessarily you might play with, but rather the engineering of it. It's the features that you might get there. And going in there and getting virtual reality of the features is incredibly important. I have a colleague who has a 10-year-old Mercedes. He's not going to upgrade it. And the reason is he still doesn't know all the things it'll do.
3: Yeah, I'm in very much of a similar situation. Ferrari, for example, had the virtual reality. You could go in there and you could build your own Ferrari in the Ferrari showroom and colours and change interiors and fit it with one option or another option or a different set of wheels. And you're able to. I remember their PR was very proudly demonstrating it to us some years ago, where literally you could build your unique car. It's a good one, isn't it? Because talking to car salespeople, they are in a situation now where people walk into the showroom armed with incredible amounts of information about the car they're interested in. They've already done their research online, so they walk in and oftentimes they will know more about the car, in fact, than the person trying to sell it to them. So it puts a car salesperson into a difficult situation.
0: Subaru took it from a particular angle where they said, please log in and register when you look through that. And then they used artificial intelligence or just general analysis of the sort of things you're looking at, so that when you came into the car showroom with a view possibly of buying the car, they could say, look, I see that you were particularly interested in colours and wheels. If you go into a showroom and play with all this, you can come out overwhelmed. Your lovely comment that once you pick up a car and get a demonstration, you go home and practically all you remember is being able to change the mood lighting.
3: Well, not, so, as the case may be.
0: Is this not a case then that perhaps even if you were to get some understanding of what the customer was going through, like Subaru is trying to do, then you might be able to interact with them, engage with them more in doing that? And that is not just the case of whether it's building colours and schemes and things. It might be something else. You have been looking, you might say, at all the things about suspension.
3: Yeah.
0: What do you want? Do you want comfort and notice? You know, the great line I had from the great Gary O'Callaghan, a great broadcaster in Sydney. He is essentially sadly passed on. But I mentioned one time that I was driving a car that had a bit of wallow in it. And he said, what do you mean? I said, it's not taut and it won't handle corners quite as well. He said, give me the wallow every day. And maybe that's the point. Maybe that's the sort of experiential things that you might come to grips with. What does it mean to have a soft suspension and what does it mean to have a hard one?
3: Yeah. And, of course, as we all know, people's preferences vary from person to person. What you think is wallow, obviously Gary thought was a nice supple suspension.
0: Talk about that in terms of pretentiousness when drinking coming up. Ordering a packet of coffee capsules online seems simple enough. But behind that front door delivery is a logistics system of extraordinary complexity. A colleague recently tracked a Nespresso order that took just 3 days to arrive. Yet, Australia Post recorded 16 separate processing events across 7 Sydney locations, including Chullora, South Sydney, Alexandra, Botany, Sydney West, and Annalise. The package travelled through multiple sorting centres before reaching its collective point. It raises an interesting question. Why so many movements for such a straightforward delivery? It's the sort of issue explored by the University of Sydney's Institute of Transport and Logistics Studies. The word logistics is significant. Perhaps They don't quite get into the coffee delivery, but transport is about moving people and goods, and logistics is about managing the entire supply chain as effectively and as efficiently as possible. As online shopping continues to grow, understanding how these complex freight networks operate has become just as important as building new roads. Paul, it is an astounding list of things that it went through.
3: It is quite amazing, isn't it, when you realise it. And you're able to track that product almost every step of the way. I just had an order delivered the other day. And first of all, they guaranteed that I would get a $10 credit if it arrived later than they had promised, which is pretty brave of them, knowing the way Australia Post works anyway. And also, I've noticed that so many trucks now have logistics written down the side of them rather than Lindsay Fox Transport or whatever it is, Lynn Fox Transport. So they're all now logistics. And you've just explained to me why they've got logistics down the side, because it's a start-to-finish, end-to-end process, not just throwing it in the truck and delivering it to your front door. When my latest delivery arrived, I got the message from the delivery logistics company with photographs of it on my doorstep to prove that it had been delivered, and a full rundown of it had arrived on time, it had arrived in good condition, they'd photographed it to prove the fact, and I wasn't here when it was delivered, so they left it outside. It's a very different process than it used to be, isn't it?
0: Go back to the comment we made earlier, it's not the same old, same old. And we've talked about, we used to maybe go to the shops once or twice a week and bring stuff home. That's not going to be replaced exactly by people delivering to the door, and runs the risk of 20 deliveries to your door as you think about them. But equally, then there is opportunity to say to the people, the salespeople in that, can you help customers make sure that they have a good opportunity to order all that they need in one hit? Which may come by a couple of trucks, but those trucks are sharing other things as well.
3: Yeah.
0: And that may help, as you have mentioned, the idea of you or I might, or partners might, go down to the shops, come back and say, oh, I forgot something. Yeah. It becomes too easy to do that. So the balance is interesting, but the level of detail is amazing that they're going to, with a danger that it can have unintended consequences. And one of those unintended consequences is companies are now saying to drivers, you have to deliver this package, this truckload of stuff, to the supermarket, for example, within this 15-minute time frame. That's when you're allocated. And so you may have a truck sitting for an hour on the side of the road, fearful of being late.
3: Yeah.
0: And the contract was saying, if you don't do that, the next delivery you do will be free. And I mentioned it, but our colleague, who is into trucking from Western Australia, followed a truck from Adelaide to Darwin, and the truck driver says, you're falling behind. He said, I was pretty well doing my 100K or whatever I was allowed. He said, no, that's what your car says you're doing. You're actually averaging 98. And that will mean that when I get to Darwin, I have a 15-minute time frame to turn around. Now, what sort of pressure does that put on a driver? You and I know that if we're running late, we drive badly. What sort of pressure does that put on a driver?
3: Yeah, very true. Funnily enough, my most recent delivery, I kept getting saying, do you want to order anything else? Now, obviously, that was to maximise my order, but also it was to include in the same delivery so that they could deliver more than one product instead of me ordering the next day, ordering another product and having another delivery had to be made and all that entails. It was a very interesting one. The other thing I've noticed too, I mean, now we have Australia Post earning considerably more money from deliveries, parcel deliveries, than they do from mail. But it's a constant surprise to me that my local postman has to get off his motorbike and come up and knock on my door to make a delivery if I'm having something delivered by Australia Post, which doesn't seem at all effective or sensible to me and puts more pressure on him. If it doesn't fit in the letterbox, which a lot of these parcels won't, then he has to come and interrupt his delivery. And they're under the same sort of time constraints as everyone else.
0: I'm living in Unit 65, so they've actually got to come upstairs. Now, there is an issue then of potentially redesigning the mailbox, that it becomes bigger and potentially that you can put bigger stuff into it, and security has to be an issue. But that might be the direction of which it moves.
3: Yeah, I just had a delivery this morning of a magazine from the UK, and it's been, as I said, it's been pelting with rain here, so it's just about utterly destroyed. It's the cover's falling off and the pages are all wrinkled, and because by the time it got into my letterbox, it was already wet, and then he put it into the magazine compartment rather than into the letterbox itself. It got absolutely soaked.
0: There's another issue as well, and that is that posties are riding electric vehicles, which gives them a roof over their head and very good. But you know what the great problem is? Getting to a difficult to access letterboxes.
3: I find the great difficulty being now, of course, that I can't tell when he's done the delivery. In the old days when he was on that crappy little 50cc bike, you could hear him farting up the road. But now with an electric bike, you can't tell. Don't know whether he's been or not.
0: Paul, you've just described everything we've tried to define about reality versus theory. But the thing about the EV, of course, is that because it's a three-wheeler and that, you can't ride up onto the footpath easily. So maybe we're going to have to be far more predictive on what your letterbox is and where it's located and who can get access to it.
3: Yeah.
0: Which is more than enough to make you want to sit down and have a drink.
3: Oh. I don't need too much of an incentive, David, as you know.
0: You have a story.
3: I do. Automotive brands have spent decades giving cars memorable names, or what they think are memorable names, and now the traffic may be hitting the other way. The South Australian winery, Zonti's Footstep, has released the Shiraz Cabernet called Super Trooper, and it's an obvious nod to Australia's legendary Toyota Troop Carrier, always affectionately known as the Troopy. The back label on the wine, not on the car, describes it as a faithful go-anywhere icon of the outback, although it stops short of mentioning Toyota by name, probably because Toyota didn't want to contribute to the cost of it. The independent winery is based in South Australia's Fleurieu Peninsula and near to McLaren Vale, and it's well known for its quirky labels, including Chocolate Factory, Blackberry Patch, and Love Symbol. Its Super Trooper has also earned praise from wine critics, regularly scoring around 91 to 92 points for its blend of Shiraz richness and Cabernet structure. It always amazes me, David, scoring around 91 to 92 points. They score them out of 100, and almost every wine is somewhere between 92 and 94. So I don't know what they use all the other numbers for. Anyway, the idea raises an interesting question. As manufacturers increasingly sell lifestyle rather than just products, could other industries begin borrowing the identity and emotional appeal of iconic vehicle models? It may be a novel form of branding that drives consumers to the bottle shop as readily as the showroom. It's not a brand new concept to cross-fertilise, if you like, cross-pollinate. We have Aftershock, for example, named after Aston Martin and David Beckham and assorted others. It has been done, and it doesn't really surprise me that a winery might decide to borrow some image from a car.
0: Now, they do, of course, describe it with some of the typical wine language, but I spoke to Brad from Zonti Wines, and he doesn't like pretentious wine critics, and he's perhaps as much as we struggle with pretentious car reviewers, the ones that talk about the yaw rate of a car when it's a basic runaround that's going to be used in an urban environment. So he doesn't like, but they did describe that on the back of this Troopy, in Australia, the blend of Shiraz Cabernet is an ever-reliable wine, bringing together the generosity of the Shiraz and structure of Cabernet to deliver our unstoppable classic Aussie red. But it goes on and says, it wafts of macerated cherry and campfire toast, a rush of fresh berry, chopped mint, cloves and smoked bacon. I understand that one. Robust fruit with supple tannin make for a Moorish mouthful. The art that they put on there, we should get to this, of cars, including the Troopy, and they've got one of a Beetle. And they have, that art has a certain subtle little things in there. The wine from Zonti, the Beetle, has a love symbol on it along the lines of what Prince changed his name to, from Prince to that. And I just love that, it says something far more.
3: Yeah. The best, probably one of the best descriptions I've ever seen on a back label was one that said the wine tasted of dead ants. Now, I have to ask myself, who's eaten dead ants to find out that it tastes of dead ants? And I had a friend of mine, a very good friend of mine, he spent his entire life trying to work out what dead ants tasted like without actually eating dead ants.
0: Now, linking to Toyota, it has the company has a strong dominance in Australia in general, but in particular in the Northern Territory. I saw a figure a little while ago suggesting it accounted for 50% of new vehicle sales. So to link in to this is very important. And of course, the picture of the car on the front isn't elegant. It's not too rough. A colleague of mine, when we discussed this, said, I was in Alice Springs a few years ago. I didn't see any of the luxury type four-wheel drives there, the ones that you see in the eastern suburbs in Sydney. I suspect the luxury owners, he said, have a wine cellar and don't go past the Southern Highlands or the Hunter Valley. But over the years, he said he noticed that the closer he got to Darwin, the crappier, a technical term, the crappier the vehicles became. And the Cape York pig shooters had the worst vehicles he's ever seen.
3: You do actually wonder how some of them are still running. Although I must admit, the Troopy has a dedicated following. It's for many years had a really keen band of fans.
0: On our video site on YouTube, which you can get by cars looking up Cars Transport Culture, we did a review of the 70 series just recently, the Land Cruiser, under the title Legendary or Left Behind. Yeah. And it turned out to be one of our more successful YouTube videos. At the moment, it's running at about 16,000 views so far. Mm. And also, a mate of mine said, as soon as he saw this, I mentioned it to him. He said, oh, my son's on a sojourn up around the Cape area, and I'll buy him a bottle of the wine when he gets back.
3: See, it's working already.
0: Yeah. Coming up after the break, Route 66 turns 100.
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0: Paul, have you driven any part of Route 66?
3: No, I've driven part of it, David, but not very much, I have to be honest. It's all the way from Chicago to Los Angeles, so it's a fair haul.
0: It starts middle America in the north and heads pretty much south-southwest, and then it gets down and then turns right and heads straight over to ultimately to Santa Monica.
3: In
0: California. Now, Route 66, the centenary, it's 100 years, and that's 100 years from when it was first numbered and became part of the United States numbered highway system. And that was a really big step, and I'll touch on that in a moment. And it was two steps. One, it's got the number Route 66. It was to be given Route 60. Some say that that had already been allocated. Others said that it wasn't a pure east-west route, right? It dropped down from the middle down to the bottom. So that shouldn't have a zero on the end. You remember the numbering systems in America is very much as to whether it's north, south or east-west of the roads that are doing them. And by the way, we're not celebrating the completion of the road. It wasn't fully paved until 1938. And the first road alignment was already there with many sections of older road. But it was the beginning of America travelling for the sake of travelling. The classic is, of course, is Bobby Troup's line, a song, I get my kicks on Route 66.
3: Yeah, which would have been hard to rhyme if it was 60.
0: It would have ruined it completely, wouldn't it?
3: That road actually follows the original, the path of the pioneers who were travelling west way, way back when. They went along most much of that same stretch of road. It wasn't a road, of course. It was just a trail at that time.
0: A trail, yes. There's songs about that, isn't it? Out on the trails and so on.
3: Yeah.
0: But that's actually interesting because it was wagon trains, wasn't it? Quite often. It was a notion of actually getting somewhere. But Bobby Troup's song is not about getting to Hollywood, which is where he's aiming, and it was his vision of a new life. But the song was actually about experiencing the travel along the route.
3: Yeah. Travelling for the sake of travel, in fact. It's one of my contributors, Barry Green, wrote a story, and it's on my website, of his driving along Route 66. And it's come back, it's become a bit of a rite of passage now, of Route 66. So there are lots of things that have been brought back to life, and roadside diners and old motels, old 50s or 60s type motels, and the buried Cadillacs, the upended Cadillacs. It's really quite a rite of passage for any car mad person, I think, and I'll have to do it one day.
0: In 1900, there were about 8,000 cars measured in America. By 20, there was 10 million. But more important than that, by 1925, there was 20 million. And that has been known as the boom time.
3: It just blossomed, didn't it?
0: Yeah, particularly in percentage of American motoring. Now, Dean, a colleague I mentioned, he has a friend in America, an ex-professor of politics, who collected a lot of postcards which reflected along those sorts of routes. You mentioned the motels in it, that you put out a postcard saying, here I am in halfway along the motorway.
3: Yeah, it was quite a remarkable achievement. Crossing the Rockies was an awfully big challenge, and both for the railway and for the road, getting across that last little bit across the Rockies and hit the West Coast. But they managed it remarkably well.
0: You look at all the culture of Route 66, Easy Rider, and those sorts of movies, Thelma and Louise, breaking away from the norm, and a lot of that tends to be on the flat open plains, doesn't it?
3: Yes.
0: Yet Route 66 has immense diversity. Coming up after the break, Paul, we'll just talk about, do I need to have all that power from an electric vehicle?
2: You're listening to Overdrive.
0: Paul, a few weeks ago we talked about the Kia EV9, and I had the base model, the Air. The next model up is the Earth. They're using these sort of emotive elements of nature and that, or they don't do wind, fire and fire, do they?
3: Well, I don't know. I don't know them well enough.
0: Fire would not be appropriate, I don't think. But I said of the Air, which had a lot of features to it, that it was luxury white goods. It was the sort of thing you buy a fridge now, and not just because it keeps things cool, but it has some style and some elegance to it. It had 160 kilowatt power and 350 newton meters. It had a lot of features to it, which I particularly like. Now I've driven the top of the range model, and that was the GT version of it, which is 40% dearer, and that's not unusual. And it had some glorious features that I really like. It had those dual seats in the back. What's the word?
3: Captain's seats.
0: Yeah. It had captain seats, which I really love, because you can get to the third row of seats easy, mainly children, I guess, but also adults can get the child out of the back seat when they've fallen asleep. You know, it had heated and ventilated second row of seats, a big dual sunroof, which removes some of the claustrophobic effect, particularly at the back. The front part of it was quite small over the driver, relatively small, but the back one was much bigger than that. It had relaxation seats in the front with leg rest. It also had, Paul, massage seats in the second row on the two outside seats. But it also had more than twice the horsepower and twice the torque.
3: Yeah.
0: Over 500 horsepower in the old measure.
3: Yeah. That's 4 kilowatts it is. It's just numbers that we would never have even dreamed of years ago.
0: If you had that in a race car, you would think that you were Formula One.
3: For sure. And even more importantly, of course, it's the torque figure of 740 newton metres, which accounts for its unbelievable speed off the line. In fact, many years ago, I promised myself I wasn't going to be nice about any vehicle, particularly SUVs, and it went to 100 k's an hour faster than my Porsche. And this thing, which is 2.7 tonnes, gets to 100 kilometres an hour in 4.5 seconds, which is 0.4 of a second faster than my Porsche.
0: It's just not fair, Paul.
3: It's not. It's just not good enough.
0: And they have a variety of ranges, 500 or more range for the smaller one, and about 400 and is it, I think, for the... That's a funny thing, isn't it? I listed the features of the car, and the base model mentions the range, and the top model it doesn't. It is in the... It's not denying it. It's just that it's... In
3: not
0: certain lists, it doesn't bother mentioning it. And 0 to 100, where do you do that, Paul?
3: Oh, exactly, 4.5 seconds. The numbers are getting quite silly. And if you've got that sort of power under your right foot, it's not going to be used that often, if indeed at all. I don't think I've ever done 4.5 seconds to 100 k's an hour in an electric vehicle. And particularly, as I said before, not one that weighs 2.7 tonnes. It's a heavy vehicle. It defies physics, basically, that it can, the way it does, and yet be that big and have three rows of seats and basically just outrageous car.
0: We've covered history, wine, cars, and images of cars along the way. As always, I appreciate your thoughtful input. Thank you very much.
3: Thank you, David.
0: And that's Paul Morrell from seniordriver.au. And this has been Overdrive. My thanks to Paul Morrell and Mark Wesley for their help with this program. And if you're listening on radio, you can hear longer versions. And I think this program went particularly longer. 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I'm David Brown. 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

0: And welcome back to Dads on the Air, coming to you around Australia on the Community Radio Network. In this program, we bring you interesting and informative conversations with a whole host of interesting people. And our special guest today is Jeff Apter. Listeners of this program will know Jeff's a regular on the show. It's something I look forward to every year when Jeff tends to put out a new book. And today, his new book is Lee Gordon Presents, How One Man Changed Australian Life Forever. What a character. I'm sure even with the number of stories Jeff has managed to cram into his book, there are probably a few more that are still out there. But Jeff has written more than 30 biographies, and his work has been published all around the world. His subjects include Keith Urban, who we've spoken about on this program, Jeff Buckley, AC/DC people, Bon Scott, the Young Brothers, the Bee Gees, John English, Johnny O'Keefe. Prior to that, he was on the staff at the Australian Rolling Stone for several years, and he has worked as a ghostwriter with ARIA Hall of Famers Casey Chambers and Richard Clapton. Jeff, welcome back to Dads on the Air.
1: It's good to be back with you, Bill.
0: Perhaps we might start with this. There are a few mysteries in this book. Who actually is Lee Gordon?
1: Yeah, that's a bigger question than most people would think. He was an American entrepreneur. He was born in Detroit in 1917. Or 1923, depending on which version of his story he liked to give at the time. He studied in America. He promoted some shows while he was living in the States. But in particular, before he came to Australia in 1953, he'd worked in Havana in Cuba, just running a small business. But this is when, of course, Havana, this is pre-Castro, when it was really a very cosmopolitan kind of place. I always remember the depiction in the second Godfather film. You know, it was that kind of place. And he was working there, and that's where he met Frank Sinatra, and via an introduction through Lucky Luciano, the mobster, even though, of course, Sinatra spent all his life insisting that he knew no mobsters whatsoever. Mm. But Gordon worked in a number of different areas. Marketing was his thing. He was a sales guy, and he was in Canada in 1953. He met an Australian, and they were just talking about business, and the Australian said to him, go to Sydney right now. This is, of course, remember, this is post-war. A lot of people, particularly, I think not just Sydney, but Australia-wide, who'd returned from the war and really wanted to just forget about these experiences and just have a good time, just enjoy themselves. Yeah, unemployment was low, wages were good. It was, you could buy a nice block of land over here on the North Shore, Bill, for, you know, a couple of thousand pounds. Mm. It was a pretty good time to be alive. But what Australia didn't have at that time was live entertainment beyond, you know, Dad and Dave and Rory Reen down at the Tivoli. You know, it was a bit of an outcast when it came to international entertainers. So Lee Gordon came here in 1953. And basically over the next decade established the touring business that is now a multi-million-dollar business. He was the guy that came before Harry M. Miller, Michael Chugg, Michael Gudinski, Michael Edge, all these guys, and who all many of them give Gordon credit as being the trailblazer that really established this industry. But, you know, as I found, he was a fairly enigmatic guy who, although he was dealing in the world of showbiz, he wasn't really interested in being profiled in newspapers or appearing on television. He left that for the stars. So it was a bit of a challenge for a biographer to write about this guy. But, you know, really what I wanted to do and hopefully achieved with the book is to paint a snapshot of this vivid picture of Sydney changing. As someone said recently, when Sydney transformed itself from black and white to colour, not just Sydney, but all of Australia. And hopefully I've done that with the book. And as I say, Lee Gordon was really the person who, I guess, turned on the lights. You know, he really introduced Australians to the type of artist they never thought they'd see.
0: I guess his first job as a salesman and a marketer was with himself. And I think, as you point out in the book, Gordon was probably not even his real name.
1: He could have been, yeah. There's a few varieties of what his real name was. I'm sticking with the Lee Gordon version. It's all detailed in the book, but it is interesting, and it just added more intrigue to this guy. Who was he really? I mean, some of his backstory, the way he explained it was that in the 1929 stock market crash, his father had lost everything he owned and jumped out a window. I've been told subsequently that might not strictly be the case. When he arrived in Australia, he was with his wife June, who he said was his fourth. And then he said, it could have been my fifth. I'm not sure. I can't keep up. You know, he had a number of wives and a number of versions of his own story, which, you know, really created the right kind of intrigue for people, you know, to, you know, people just thought, oh, he's just this loud, crass Yank. And he sort of played up to that a bit, while, like I say, creating this sort of, you know, mystery around himself. But really, he was much more interested in getting these people out here. He was very interested in making a lot of money. Mm-hmm. And also, Bill, he was also interested in spending a lot of money.
0: There were just so many stories. But he was successful in bringing out, for the first time, to a backwater like Australia. He was able to bring out these very big names, people that are still big names, aren't
1: they? That's right. Yeah, well, he's established really good connections even before he came to Australia. But what he had was two guys, Art Shergan and Ben Rees. These are American promoters who were backing him financially and supporting him. They were like mentors to him. But still based in America, but they come out to Australia every now and again to help him, particularly with his early, what he called big shows, which was staged at the Sydney Stadium. What was one of the many interesting things is that at the time there were these incredibly restrictive arrangements. The tax department basically wouldn't allow any international artist to take out more than some ridiculous, like £500 or something, from performing in Australia. Now, Frank Sinatra's not going to get out of bed for that much money, you know. So what Gordon did, one of the first things he did, is he hired a local accountant, a guy called Alan Heffernan, who knew the tax system inside out and knew that it was about to become a little more amenable to promoters who wanted to bring in international stars. But at the same time, Gordon set up this quite intricate network where he would pay big artists that he brought out the full amount as required by the Australian Tax Department. But at the same time, he was funneling money off to people in the States who were looking after his finances there so he could pay these artists in US dollars. So he was a really crafty guy. You know, there were commissions, there was investigations into his business proceedings, and he'd say, well, I'm doing everything that the tax department wants, but he wasn't telling them about what he was doing offshore. So, yeah, a fascinating guy. And he did it all with a sort of a nudge and a wink, you know. It was hard. I think it would be hard not to have enjoyed his company. Yeah,
0: I get that feeling from the book and also from talking to you now that there was that appeal. He, I think someone said in a very understated way that he was a very persuasive man.
1: Money talks, Bill.
0: Well, I guess so. But he, he travelled first class. He lived in luxury, and yet his finances were going up and down like a yo-yo. It's just amazing to me that he was able to get that support.
1: Yeah. Well, I think what happened was, some of his early shows in Australia were huge successes. The first big success was Johnny Ray. It was 1954. I think it was the second big tour, the second big show that Lee had promoted. And his ex-wife had told him, Johnny Ray, he's going to be fantastic. And people would remember him from his big, soggy ballads, Cry, and The Little White Cloud That Cried. You know, these really ten tissue weepies, you know. But Lee's partners here were saying, oh, no. It's been years since he's had a hit. You know, he's out of fashion. You know, think about Nat King Cole or Sinatra. These are the people you should be worried. Lee was insistent. When he brought Ray out, the tickets weren't selling. So he was in a real bind. And so what he did is he designed a voucher, and it was called a twofer. And it was, if you had this voucher and presented it at the box office, you get two tickets for the price of one. Now, Lee wanted to deliver this to the citizens of Australia, Brisbane and Melbourne in an unusual fashion. So he printed 5 million of these vouchers and had them airdropped on the cities. Mm-hmm. So people were going, it's raining. It's raining brochures. What's going on? You know, there were reports of, you know, air pollution in these cities. No one could quite work out what it was. But of course, when these things dropped and people took them to the box office, suddenly they had two tickets for the price of one. And in Sydney alone, Johnny Ray sold out 20 shows at the Sydney Stadium at 11,000 people per show. So, you know, in the one city, and this Sydney was a much smaller city 70 years ago, he had almost 250,000 people come to his shows. Unbelievable box office, you know, staggering. And Ray himself really lived up to this reputation as this incredibly emotional performer. He'd work himself into tears. He'd be just this ball of sweat and tears. But what wasn't known is in the corner of the stage, after every big, soggy ballad that he sang, was what people thought was a tumbler of water, but it was in fact a tumbler of vodka. And so, you know, let's say he sang 10 songs, he had 10 shots of vodka. So by the end of the show, Johnny's in a right state.

0: you know, just fascinating stuff. Gordon had a suit designed for him to play at the Sydney Stadium meant that you had to do, to get to the stage, you had to undertake what was called the Gladiator's Walk, which meant you had to walk through the crowd to get to the stage. No backstage at the Sydney Stadium. So after a couple of shows, Gordon tweaked to the fact that people were reaching for Johnny and clutching at him. So he designed a suit that would, you know, was very loosely stitched and would come apart in the hands of the fans. So everybody got a souvenir, you know, things like that. Just really funny and interesting. And the sort of entrepreneurial savvy that Australia hadn't seen before.
1: Yes, Australia, you know, in those 50s days, you know, I mean, even America was pretty naive, I suppose, about a lot of these things. But I'm just wondering what he'd do to promote your book now if he were on the scene.
0: He'd probably say, I didn't write it, so don't buy it. You know? I'll write my own. In fact, before he died, he was going to write his own, and it was going to be called I Want My Money Back. So, you know, he was a self-deprecating kind of guy too. He understood the world in which he worked. He knew it was a very transient, ephemeral kind of environment. But he also knew that you had to get these artists, and he toured 500 artists in a period of just under 10 years, brought them to Australia, staggering amount of content, you know, for his shows. But he always got someone just as their career crested, just as they reached their peak. He got them and brought them here. And these were people too, up until then, you would only see on the big screen or hear on the radio, you know. And in fact, some of those early shows that he promoted, people were reluctant to buy tickets because they weren't convinced that the star was actually going to appear. Wow. They thought, you know, the curtains are going to part and it'll just be a screen and we'll just see another Bob Hope movie or, you know, another Frank Sinatra movie. It won't be the same, but, you know, here they were in person in the flesh. We take it for granted now. You know, we really do. You know, if Taylor Swift or Beyonce or whoever is doing a big tour, they come to Australia. It's a given. But back then it was almost inconceivable that these stars, and he got the biggest stars of the day, that they come to Australia.
1: There are lots of things that happened there. There were problems even getting them here on the planes in those days. And then when they did arrive, they were confronted with the Sydney Stadium. And it's an old, you know, tin shed with a revolving stage, which a lot of entertainers just couldn't adjust to that revolving stage.
0: That's right. And also that walk through the audience. Mm. You know, that wasn't what superstars at the time were used to. They were used to, you know, in a lovely dressing room somewhere. Well, not quite. But look, it was perfect for Lee. When Lee first saw it, because he wanted to work in volume. He wanted to be able to get as many people into these shows as he possibly could. And like I said, the capacity was 11,000. It was huge. It was a big old concrete bunker. I think originally built for a heavyweight title fight when it used to be open air. Mm-hmm. You know, so it had history, but it was a fire trap. You know, the place was one errant cigarette butt and the place would have gone up in a heartbeat. But when Lee walked in there and saw how big it was, he just said, the place is like a Stradivarius. Mm. He said, don't touch a timber. It's perfect. He had a favourite spot when the shows were on. He'd be sitting right up the back in the bleachers, like a king looking out over his kingdom, watching all these people just going crazy and enjoying these artists for the first time. You know, it must have been a huge moment to experience.
1: Don't go looking for it now. It disappeared with the Eastern Suburbs Railway.
0: It's at the Hinchcliffe station, isn't it?
1: Somewhere under there. Now, we've talked about some of his successes, but unfortunately for Lee Gordon, he had a few bombs, didn't he, on the way?
0: He certainly did, yeah. It was almost like a curse that he was just slightly ahead of his time. He had some failures at the stadium. For instance, he brought out people like Abbott and Costello and Bob Hope. And while, you know, people were very excited to see them, 11,000-seat stadium, a big old concrete bunker, wasn't the perfect environment to see these comedians. You know, I think Bob Hope stood on the stage and went, it's just like Texas, but with a roof. These guys should have been in small nightclubs. They should have been performing in much smaller venues. So he lost a lot of money on those type of shows. There's a great story I relate in the book, how he was in Hawaii once and just called the office back in Sydney and said, I need you to build a roller derby stadium. I'm bringing the roller derby to Australia. And the first response from his people back there was, what's a roller derby? They had no idea. And Lee said, no, look, it's fine. It's fast, it's physical, and it's violent. Australia's going to love it. And of course, this was in the 50s, and the roller derby really didn't connect here until the mid-60s when it was shown on TV. I remember as a kid watching the American roller derby, which was basically, if I remember correctly, a bunch of very well-built women slamming into each other with great names. So, well, Lee brought a troop of, I think, something like 40 people, skaters themselves, teams, all the people associated with it, and no one understood what it was, you know. So after a few shows in Sydney, I think some in Brisbane, he just basically had to dismantle the track and put it in a warehouse somewhere and write that one off as a loss. He also established Sydney's first drive-in restaurant at Taverners Hill. This is 15 years before McDonald's opened in Yagoona, you know, and again, people just didn't quite know what to make of it. What's this all about? You know, and again, it was another big flop. He established burlesque shows, strip shows in Sydney. You know, he spent most of his time in and around King's Cross. Abe Saffron was a partner, a friend, and ultimately an enemy, as it turned out. So, you know, but this was just before Lay Girls. You know, there were quite a few of Lee's bigger adventures just missed the mark, but only by a small margin, and then later on became much an integrated part of Australian society. You know, you could get the roller derby on the TV, you could go to the Cross and see Lay Girls, you could, you know, drive to any Sydney suburb and find McDonald's, a drive-in restaurant. Lee started all of those in his own way, but was just too far ahead of the curve. Big investments too. He made a lot of money, and he sure knew how to spend a lot of money at the same time, which is sort of what promoters do, you know.
1: Well, there's one story you recount. I mean, the biggest miss of all, I think, was

0: It's outrageous, isn't it?
1: Could you just do a few of those?
0: Lee would do pretty regular trips back to the States to basically, you know, set up new tours for new artists, basically meet with managers, meet with agents, meet with artists, see who's playing in Las Vegas, you know, all those kind of things to get people, the right people for his big shows back here in Australia. But every time he went to the States, he'd meet with Colonel Parker, typically in Hawaii when he was there. And I think the Colonel, who, you know, since Elvis's death has become known as one of the greatest hustlers of all time, I think the Colonel could see a mirror image of himself in Lee Gordon. Mm. So they had an understanding between them. There's one meeting that I relate in the book where Lee just arrives unannounced with carrying a briefcase and very insistently insists. He says, I want to see the Colonel. I want to talk to him about bringing Elvis to Australia. But eventually, you know, his persistence pays off and he meets with the Colonel, who, if anybody knows him, he's sort of this gruff, you know, aggressive kind of character. And the Colonel said to him, Lee walked into the room, in his briefcase was $100,000 in cash. And the Colonel said to him, who are you and what's in the briefcase? And Lee looked at him and said, what briefcase? As he slowly slid the briefcase to him under the table. Look, he never got to tour Elvis, unfortunately, in Australia. However, he did get to promote some tours of his in America, which I think for Lee was a huge thing. But yeah, he was the one that got away. He never quite got Elvis. And as we found out, we've all found out subsequently, it wasn't that Elvis was resistant to touring overseas. It's that the Colonel didn't want his real identity or his, you know, lack of a passport, any kind of, you know, ID to be revealed, because the Colonel wasn't a Colonel at all. He was, I think, a Dutch immigrant who just happened to sort of land in America. I think he was an ex-dog catcher, carny, a real hustler. And, of course, the Colonel didn't want his real identity to be revealed. And if his boy Elvis had toured overseas, he probably would have had to travel with him and been caught out. So, you know, Elvis missed out on a lot purely because the Colonel was trying to hide something. But he did enjoy Lee Gordon's money. There's no doubt about it.
1: Wouldn't last long on the gambling tables, probably.
0: No, well, that was the other thing, of course. You know, Lee would frequently go to Las Vegas, to see what acts were performing. This is when Las Vegas was really the epicenter of the entertainment world, when Sinatra, Dean Martin, Sammy Davis, the whole Rat Pack were appearing there regularly. And there's a story where he really wanted to get Sammy Davis Jr. to tour Australia. And Lee made a habit of being near the gaming tables in Las Vegas and also in Monte Carlo with a lot of cash handy. Because he knew, particularly in Las Vegas, that the artists there liked to gamble. And one night he was there and Sammy Davis was losing his shirt, his tie, his shoes. He was losing everything. He was something like $10,000 down. Lee walked over, introduced himself and said, look, I'll do you a deal. If I cover your losses here, can you do something for me? And of course, Sammy was very agreeable. And as soon as he paid off his debt, he said, so I guess you got me for an Australian tour, huh? He said, yes, I have. Yes, I have. So, you know, admirable, crafty guy, played the game, not always to the letter of the law, but knew how to encourage. And what he also did was he would find out what artists, and I'm talking people like Nat King Cole, Frank Sinatra, big, big stars, find out what they were being paid in Vegas, meet with their management and say, look, I'd really like to bring Nat King Cole to Australia for a tour. And they'd say, well, he's available in 12 months' time. And Lee'd say, I believe he's getting $25,000, you know, for a week's work in Vegas. What if I gave you $50,000? And then his manager would say, you know, suddenly there's a window of opportunity here. So, you know, he was he was a prime hustler, but I think he did it in a very charming, savvy and sort of sophisticated way that didn't rub these people up the wrong way. In fact, you know, he knew that money spoke a million different languages.
1: Well, going perhaps back to some of those successes, he had an enormous impact on the careers of some of our revered Australians. You mentioned briefly before, but Johnny O'Keefe in particular.
0: Yeah, sure.
1: Cole Joy.
0: Yeah, Lonnie Lee, a whole bunch of Dio Trask. Yeah, and Normie Erskine. Well, the Johnny O'Keefe story is good. JOK was probably as entrepreneurially minded as Lee Gordon was. When he found out that this Lee Gordon guy was promoting these big shows featuring so many of the artists that Johnny O'Keefe himself really admired, he started to hang around the office, just the foyer of the office in Rushcutters Bay where Lee Gordon was based, and, you know, try to get 2 minutes with Lee. Hey, I've got a band. I'm Johnny O'Keefe. I'm a singer. I've got a band. And a situation occurred where I think it was Gene Vincent, where Eddie Cochran got stuck in Hawaii, and a gap appeared on one of the big show bills. And Lee Gordon's, Keefe's got a band, you know, maybe he can give me his guys for the night. And when he approached O'Keefe, O'Keefe, of course, said, yeah, sure, I'll let you have my band, but I've got to sing three songs as well. And Gordon said, no, you're in here. It's never going to work. And he said, well, that's it, and walked away. And, of course, he called his bluff, hired his band, JOK performed, and was a hit. And within probably, I guess,

0: three or four years of Lee starting his big shows, the balance between international acts and Australian acts was almost a 50-50 split. And in the latter part, he was having these, you know, battle of the band type events where you'd have four or five American acts and four or five Australian acts on the bill. And it would be staged like a battle, with always with JOK, but with Cold Joy, Norm Erskine, Diana Trask, you know, Lonnie Lee, all these really, Johnny Devlin, a real list of people who all went on to quite stellar Australian careers. So he became sort of an accidental promoter of Australian artists. But then he sent, like I said earlier, he set up his own label, Leiden, which was for local artists as well. So he saw the opportunity there. He was a little reluctant to get there, and it took JOK's a bit of arm twisting on JOK's part. But once he got there, he understood. He saw JOK perform once and went, oh, okay, I get it. The kids love him, you know. So he was on, you know, almost every big show bill that he could certainly get on. And they became friends.
1: Yeah, it's almost tragic the way the story ends. At a very young age, he was in court. He was he had a criminal charge against him. Died.
0: Yeah, alone in a hotel room. Well, he was one of these live fast, die young kind of characters. I think he acknowledged that himself. Lee was, I think, flew a little too close to the sun almost all the time. You know, he had a few nervous breakdowns. He admitted that he'd polish off two bottles of brandy a day. He was more than willing, according to some people who knew him well, to jump into any drug-type experience that was going, even to the point of finding out about psychedelic experimentation, scientific research. I'm in, you know, and he'd disappear for days. So, you know, he wasn't a guy, he wasn't planning a long life, but he was planning a fast, exciting one, which he certainly had. But unfortunately, by the time of his death, he was only 40, but he'd burned a lot of bridges in Australia. He'd even crossed Abe Saffron, which was not the wisest thing to do. He'd ran out of puff. You know, as Harry M. Miller said in the book, when Harry M. met him, Harry was just this young Kiwi, just crossed the channel and was getting started as a promoter. And while Lee was a good mentor to him, he said you could just see he just ran out of puff. The legacy that he left behind was enormous. He achieved so much in one decade.
1: So on balance, do you think Lee Gordon should be knighted?
0: I think if he was, he'd give it back. No, I don't think those kind of awards were really anything he'd be too enthused about.
1: Look, unfortunately, we've run out of time. We've just scratched the surface of the stories in this new book, Lee Gordon Presents, by our special guest, Jeff Apter. Jeff, thank you very much for coming on to the program again.
0: Always a pleasure, Bill. Thank you.
1: And don't forget, you can send us a message on our website, dadsontheair.com.au. And you can follow us on Facebook or Twitter, and we'll be back with another show next week on Dad's on the Air. Dad's on the Air.
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5: Hello, I'm Lewis Donaldson. Representatives of social media platform TikTok say its crisis response protocol was activated within an hour of the Bondi terror attack. That includes contact with New South Wales Police, the Australian Federal Police and the eSafety Commissioner. TikTok's Head of Global Partnerships, Elections and Market Integrity, Valiant Ritchie, today fronted the Royal Commission into Anti-Semitism and Social Cohesion. He explained what was involved in the crisis response protocol.
6: We might start with violative trends that would be actual depictions of the shocking and graphic content. It might be followed thereafter by misinformation about potential suspects, and it might be followed thereafter by conspiracy theories. So those teams will be active. They would be activated to start looking for those types of things.
5: There's another suspected case of bird flu in South Australia. A giant petrel was found on the York Peninsula and reported to the Emergency Animal Disease Hotline. The South Australian government says local testing has returned a suspected positive result, with samples sent to the CSIRO for confirmation. Primary Industries Minister Claire Scriven says there's been no detections of the virus in commercial poultry.
7: We don't have any indications of mass mortalities, either in bird life or in any other wildlife at this stage. So it continues to be an isolated event in a migratory seabird, albeit this is now the second isolated event.
5: New research shows a quarter of Australian teenagers have been affected by online sexual victimisation involving AI. Alyssa Delves reports.
8: The study of almost 1,900 people between the ages of 16 and 18 was conducted by the Australian Cybercrime Observatory. It found that AI has changed the way young people are harmed and how they seek help. At least one in 25 Australians has experienced or has a close friend who has experienced online sexual victimisation involving AI before the age of 18. The International Centre for Missing and Exploited Children says the findings confirm that AI is no longer an emerging risk, but a present reality for Australian children. The centre is urging the government to ensure the national response keeps up with the evolving changes.
5: Tasmania will refine its gaming laws after granting a sports gambling company a licence to operate in the state. Betr plans to move its headquarters from the Northern Territory to Hobart by the end of this year. Treasurer Eric Abetz says a number of existing Tasmanian regulatory requirements do not appropriately reflect the technology operating models and governance arrangements of modern online wagering businesses. He says the state's legislation will change to keep up with modern industries. A Queensland Police Service has honoured generations of First Nations officers to mark NAIDOC Week. A flag-raising ceremony and cultural performance marked the occasion at the Police Academy in Brisbane. Acting Commissioner Brett Poynting acknowledged it's important to recognise the First Nations cultural knowledge and service that's shaped Queensland policing. Turning to sport, a busy night at the AFL Tribunal tonight. Gold Coast's Ben Long will challenge a two-match ban for rough conduct on Collingwood's Braden Maynard. All 17 players fined from the game have accepted their sanctions. Matt Kennedy from the Western Bulldogs is challenging a one-match suspension for contact on Sydney's Caden Cleary. From the same game, Will Lewis, Jordan Croft and Dane Rampey will challenge their fines in written submissions, and Hawthorn's Jai Newcombe is challenging a fine for striking.
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12: 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Unbelievably, when it came to a vote, no Labor or One Nation MP supported it, and hardly any Liberals or Nationals either. 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

some of y'all never been down south too much. I'm gonna tell you a little bit about this so that you understand what I'm talking about. Down there we have a plant that grows out in the woods and the fields. Looks something like a turnip green. Everybody calls it poke salad. Poke salad. Used to know a girl lived down there and she'd go out in the evenings and pick her a mess of it. 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Cause that's about all they had to eat. They did all right. Now down in Louisiana, where the alligators grow so mean,

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1: National Radio News.
2: Good afternoon, I'm Laura Devoy. Anthony Albanese has become the first foreign leader to address the Solomon Islands Independence Day celebrations. Mr. Albanese announced an education support package worth 56 million Solomon Islands dollars, or about 9.9 million Australian dollars. It will see every child in primary school in the Pacific Nation have access to new books.
3: This will provide new books for every child in primary school. It will provide for an upgrade in rural training centres across the Solomons to provide the skills for Solomon Islanders to build their future.
2: Mr. Albanese and his counterpart Matthew Wale met in Honiara this morning as they look to finalise a security deal. They also signed a memorandum of understanding on the Royal Solomon Islands Police Academy. South Australia's chief vet officer says the CSIRO is conducting further tests on a suspected case of bird flu. A sick giant petrel was found on the York Peninsula late last week and was reported to the Emergency Animal Disease Hotline. It's returned a suspected positive result in local testing. Sky Fruin says further tests will confirm if it's the H5 strain.
4: And so it's got to that limit of detection, essentially, which means it can be quite hard to work out exactly which strain of bird flu we're working with here. So we're confident we're dealing with an infection of bird flu. We just don't know if it's the H5 bird flu that we're really concerned about.
2: If confirmed, it'll be the second case of bird flu in SA and the eighth in Australia. A report has found 44% of prisoners released from a correctional centre in Queensland returned to custody within 2 years. The Auditor General says Queensland Corrective Services was not effectively planning for and facilitating the rehabilitation and reintegration of its prisoners. It also found the state's prisoner population increased by 54% in the decade to June last year, and 13 of the 20 correctional centres hold more prisoners than originally intended. Nurses have raised concerns about how the Launceston General Hospital would cope with a major incident. The hospital's emergency department was overwhelmed last night. The Australian Nursing and Midwifery Federation says there were over 70 patients, 40 unallocated to a bed and 28 awaiting admission. It says ambulances were ramped for up to 2 hours. The union's state secretary, Emily Shepherd, says it's a regular occurrence in the hospital and staff were worried about how they would be able to respond to a mass casualty event. Australians are being urged to speak with their healthcare provider about a free lung cancer screening. Cancer Council Victoria has relaunched the national It's Good to Know campaign as enrolments in the national lung cancer screening pass 100,000. Cancer Council Victoria's CEO Todd Harper told National Radio News the screening can also pick up other health issues.
5: So it might be heart disease, it might be other lung conditions, it might be something like emphysema, for example. So In that situation, being able to identify such problems in an early stage can often have better prospects of being treated more effectively.
2: Turning to sport, the Wallabies will be without fly half Carter Gordon and flanker Tom Hooper for this weekend's test match against France. Gordon sustained a calf injury during last weekend's match against Ireland and will miss the next two tests. Hooper has a shoulder injury. And the NRL has announced the biggest ever broadcasting deal. The league has reached a $5.3 billion agreement with Foxtel and the Nine Network. Games will continue to be broadcast as they are now.
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0: And the stars are your best friends.
1: Seemann.
0: And though you find your thrills.
1: Denn die Fremde.
0: In the places far away from me.
1: Warte.
0: Just remember, I'm always waiting.
1: Schon.

Hello and welcome to another Jazz Hour. I'm Barry O'Sullivan, with a program produced in the studios of 2MBS Fine Music Sydney and coming to you across Australia via the Community Radio Network. Cal Dewhurst is a leading figure in the jazz and improvised music scene in Australia. The guitarist has led or co-led a number of genre-defying ensembles, and he's been in high demand as a member of James Morrison's band, the Vince Jones Band, and the Australian Art Orchestra. Cal began teaching guitar at the age of 15 and has a diploma of music and a master's degree of music from the Australian National University. He's currently a lecturer in jazz and has a new album that he's about to launch called Avicennia. We'll hear tracks from that when Cal Dewhurst joins me as my special studio guest on this edition of A Jazz Hour. But first, let's hear some of his music, the title track from the album Avicennia.

0: music from the new release from my studio guest Carl Dewhurst under the title of Avicennia, and that was the title track, Avicennia, which is... Hello, Carl.
1: Hello, Barry.
0: It's kind of a plant, isn't it?
1: It is. It's the Avicennia marina, which is the commonly known as the grey mangrove.
0: The grey mangrove.
1: That's right.
0: An inspiring plant to write a title about.
1: It is an inspiring plant indeed. I live near the Cooks River, and the Avicennia marina is endemic.
0: Prolific everywhere.
1: That's right. That's right. And it's a funky plant.
0: It is. Yeah. A very hardy plant and everlasting.
1: That's right.
0: Which is a bit like your music.
1: Well, thank you.
0: Where did the music come from? Give me its origin and its roots.
1: Well, the music is, as listeners may discern, has a particular rhythmic quality to it, which is not necessarily so common. And I guess the album and the music on the album is exploring a very particular rhythmic landscape. And I've been studying the drums for a number of years as a second or third instrument, and got into a particular rhythmic area, an area of rhythmic study and process. And so I was coming up with these very specific drum set rhythms, and the tunes were sort of born out of the drumming initially. And I was coming up with these particular ideas on the drum set, and then realizing, well, I need to write some music around this these particular rhythms, so that I can then actually step off the drum set and have somebody play the drums and I can play the guitar. So yeah, it's sort of like a bottom-up approach. Mm. It didn't start with a melody or a chord progression like it might normally. Mm. It started with a very solid sort of rhythmic underpinning. And I sort of, when I was writing the music, I was starting with the drum part, and then I would add a bass part, and then I would sort of get into the melodies and the harmonic information later.
0: As I said, complex music.
1: Yes.
0: Not easy, but first of all, it's all started on the guitar, your musical life.
1: Yes.
0: Tell us about that. At the age of 15, you're teaching.
1: Yeah, well, I was. I started playing the guitar much earlier than that, probably I think I was around 9.
0: Oh.
1: And I had a teacher at my local music shop in Canberra, where I was growing up. And eventually, I think, yeah, at around the age of 15, I remember I got asked if I wanted to do some teaching there at the studio. So I started doing a Saturday morning there, teaching a few students. And around the same time, I started taking on a few students at home. Mm. And I've sort of been doing it ever since. It's been something that it's always been part of what I do, and very much part of how I grow as a musician.
0: And there was no inkling towards the drums at that stage?
1: No, I'd never really. I mean, like most musicians, as I became a professional and started playing in bands a lot, I'd try and dabble on the drums and have a bit of a go, but never what you would call proper drum study. And I guess all jazz musicians, with it being a music that is found, that has its foundations in rhythm, you dabble with the drums and you're very aware of drumming and drumming language and the role of the drum set within a jazz ensemble. So, but yeah, in about 2016, I actually started studying the drums seriously and have been pretty much practicing drumming every day since.
0: So when did you start studying the guitar seriously?
1: Well, I would say it was probably around year 7, I suppose. I would have been around 12 or 13, and when I got my first electric guitar, and then suddenly the world sort of opened to me. Prior to that, I'd been playing some classical guitar and a lot of folk music, always playing a traditional classical instrument. And then once I got my hands on an electric guitar, suddenly the world of guitar opened up for me, and I had people around me in my family and so forth that were real guitar fans and were suddenly introducing me to all this electric guitar music.
0: Well, so it was the world of rock.
1: It was the world of rock. It was very much the world of blues as well. I was being given albums by Jimi Hendrix, Stevie Ray Vaughan, B.B. King, Eric Clapton, Carlos Santana, and George Benson as well. So.
0: Oh, right. Yeah. But you won the Ike Isaacs International Jazz Guitar Competition in 1998.
1: Yes.
0: Had you already been through the con by then? Finished your studies by then?
1: Yes, I'd finished my undergraduate studies by then. I hadn't embarked on any postgrad study at that stage. That came a couple of years.
0: But you'd decided on a career in music.
1: Well, I'd finished my undergraduate studies. I'd worked professionally in Sydney for a few years and then lived in London for several years. And then when I came back 1997. That's when I
0: went into that.
1: Yeah, came back into the Sydney scene performing.
0: How did you find the London scene?
1: Well,
0: back in the 90s, the noughties.
1: The noughties. Well, I mean, I guess for me at that stage, at my particular stage of development and experience, it was a real eye-opener coming from Sydney. I guess one of the things is that it's just such a huge city, and that equates to a huge
0: full
1: scene.
0: Full of musicians.
1: Full of musicians. And that thing of being in a city where there is not just a huge amount of jazz music, but it's a home of so much classical music, pop music, rock music, and any international artists that are travelling and touring globally are always playing in London. So your access to music as a listener and as a performer is enormous. And
0: so what kind of things were you listening to at that stage?
1: Well, for me, being in London, that was a real point of a time of practice and development. So I was listening to a lot of just the hard work of transcribing albums. I remember I transcribed I was working on a lot of Sonny Rollins' music at that time. He was a real influence. I'd seen him play a number of times in New York City en route to London. And I was sort of quite obsessed with Sonny's music, as well as Jim Hall.
0: They did an album together at one stage, didn't they?
1: They did. They made an album called The Bridge, which was a groundbreaking album at the time, particularly for guitar, because normally a band of Sonny's or a group playing that kind of music would have had a piano providing the harmonic information, whereas Sonny went with Jim on guitar, and it was quite a different approach at that time.
0: The guitar hasn't always been a big feature in jazz, has it?
1: Yeah, well, look, it was, I guess it was always a prominent instrument during the big band era as a rhythm instrument, and then as it became electrified, we hear Charlie Christian come to the fore, and the guitar suddenly became a solo voice and it really became an instrument of great import, along with its use in blues music and so forth, and blues musicians like T-Bone Walker and so on. But I guess there was a period there, post big band era, through the 1950s and the, say, what you might call the cool jazz era and the post-bop era, hard bop era, where the guitar doesn't feature a lot in a lot of the important music of that time. So I think the Sonny's album at that time was quite a departure from the traditional rhythm section format of drums, bass and piano. And I think that album was a really important album. I know it was one of Sonny's most notable recordings, and it really put Jim Hall on the map. As a guitarist.
0: It did.
1: Yeah.
0: Your latest recording, Avicennia, is kind of like a old home week, isn't it? Because you've got some old friends on the album.
1: I do, yes. I'm playing with some very old friends. We have Lisa Perrott on saxophone, who's a very old friend, someone I've been playing with for a long time, and with Cameron Undy on bass as well, who's another old friend, someone I've known since high school.
0: Yeah, and you were together in a band called Nude at one stage, weren't you? And that was kind of like channeling a bit of Ornette Coleman, wasn't it, that band? Or
1: correct, yeah, that was a hybrid.
0: I know Lisa's a big fan of Ornette Coleman, I believe.
1: She is. Yeah, his music is a huge influence on her, and in fact, she has a project underway in New York City at the time, which is very much inspired by Ornette's music, and actually she has some former members of Ornette's band Primetime in the band with her, and also Ornette's son Donato, the drummer, was also involved with the project. I'm not sure any of that music is out yet, but Lisa is a...
0: But they played live performances, haven't they?
1: I definitely know that they've made some recordings.
0: Oh, they've done recordings as well.
1: They've made some recordings. Don't think they've been released as yet. But yeah, that band Nude was very much channeling Ornette Coleman. It was also channeling a lot of... it was sort of inspired also by another alto saxophonist, Steve Coleman, who was someone whose music we were very much into at the time. And Steve was one of those musicians who was an early proponent of rhythmic exploration within jazz. He was one of the first people to start taking jazz standards like All the Things You Are and tunes like Giant Steps by John Coltrane and starting to alter the meter so that they had a very different flavour, and we were very inspired by that. And as you can probably tell, that kind of influences.
0: I can. Talking about your influences and rhythmic exploration, your first choice is from Midnight Blue by Kenny Burrell.
1: Yes.
0: A classic album, isn't
1: classic.
0: It?
1: Classic.
0: Beautiful
1: absolutely
0: album.
1: Classic. Yeah.
0: And quite a groundbreaking album at the time.
1: Yeah, yeah. I mean, it's a beautiful record on so many levels. I know that when I first heard this album many, many years ago, the first thing that just struck me so profoundly was just Kenny's sound on this album. He has the most superb tone on this record. And I think it's just one of those albums that is just recorded superbly. And so the sonic quality of the album is gorgeous. The playing is divine. And it's got this lovely blues quality to it, which I just always loved.
0: You chose the track Chilton's Con Carne, which obviously yes is a play on chili con carne.
1: That's right.
0: Imagine. Let's have a listen.

0: on the guitar. Chilton's Con Carne is the name of the track from Midnight Blue, one of his best known sessions on the Blue Note label, matched there with the tenor saxophone of Stanley Turrentine, the bassist Major Holly, and the drummer Bill Jean English, and Ray Barretto on the congas. Kind of a blues-oriented date, isn't it?
1: Oh, yes, Carl? Very yeah. much, very much.
0: Highlighted by that track, actually.
1: Indeed,
0: yeah,
1: yes.
0: Because the others aren't that bluesy on the album.
1: Yeah, I think there are a couple later on, towards the end of the album. But yeah, it's definitely got a very strong blues flavour. And I've read interviews of Kenny talking about that album, and that was definitely a flavour they were going for on that session.
0: If you need to know the Blue Note sound, that's definitely it, isn't it?
1: Oh yeah, it's like I said. There's something about just the sonic quality of that album, and it's just beautiful. It's like they just got all of the elements, all the stars were aligned that day for everyone from the engineer through to the players.
0: I think the stars were aligned on this next track of yours, actually, Busted Down. It's a highlight of the album, this one.
1: Thank you.
0: Yeah, I really loved it, listening to this, and I found it not only challenging but highly complex in its nature. Talk to me about it.
1: Busted Down. Mm. Well, I would say that it's that this track and the sort of the sonority and the sound and the feeling of this track is sort of very much influenced by what we just heard, by Kenny's sound and this sort of blues flavour. We're just kind of taking just a standard, a standard jazz rhythm, which is often referred to as the soul clave or the jazz clave. Some people call it the bossa nova clave, though I'm not sure that's the correct term. And we're just kind of doing a little bit of pushing and pulling with it. So yeah, it's taking a really sort of standard jazz rhythm and just
0: emanating from the drum kit again,
1: and I also match it a little bit in the intro. But yeah, it's a very bluesy number. Very like I said, very, very influenced by what we just played, which is why I chose that album for today. And but yeah, we're just stretching, we're getting a little elastic with it.
0: Let's get elastic and listen to Busted Down.

0: It's a nice chord to end on.
1: It's a lovely chord. I think it's a, yeah, doesn't matter what it is.
0: Buster Down from his album, Carl Dewhurst is my studio guest, Avicennia. And that was written by, all the music's written by your dear self, isn't it?
1: That's right, except for, we do one.
0: Except for one which we're going to play later.
1: Oh, are you? Yeah,
0: we Ornithology.
1: Play. Ornithology, yeah.
0: Yeah, why did you choose that one, actually? We'll talk about that later, but you know, it's unusual to throw in a Charlie Parker amongst this kind of music.
1: Yeah, well, again, I've given it a little bit of a rhythmic reworking.
0: Yeah.
1: So I've part of what I've been doing is figuring out how to reimagine standard tunes in some using some different rhythmic frameworks, if you want to say so. And that's not that there's anything new about doing that. Musicians, like I mentioned before, Steve Coleman's been doing that since the early 90s, and that's becoming much more of standard practice amongst jazz musicians these days, to rhythmically reimagine a standard piece. So that's all I'm doing. I'm just sort of continuing in what is a current trend, if you like, or practice. And but yeah, I'm doing it sort of in, you know, I'm doing it in my own way. I'm not sure that it's been done in the way that I've done it before. It may have been, but I don't think so. But on the gig, we do a few tunes. We play Straight No Chaser. We've just rehearsed a new way of playing All the Things You Are.
0: So in shaping and forming musicians of the future, that's part of your job at the moment, I suppose, and developing new ways of approaching things. How are you finding that at the conservatorium these days? Is there a lot of talent?
1: Oh, there's a huge amount of talent. Yeah, it's
0: Is there too much talent?
1: Oh, I don't think you can have too much talent.
0: Well, for the amount of work that's around is basically what I meant. It's very challenging times in music these days.
1: Yes, it is. It is. Yeah, I mean, certainly from someone that's been playing around Sydney since the early 90s, having grown up with just the huge number of venues that were around, pubs and clubs and bars and so forth, and having seen that gradually decline over time is a concern for all of us and a struggle. And as you were saying before, you know, a lot of us are all playing at the same few places when we're touring our music and so forth.
0: So what do you say to your students then about their futures and how they can manage their careers? Is that part of the course? Or?
1: Well, yeah, it's a constant discussion. And obviously, at the conservatorium, we try to train our students to be prepared for when they leave, so that they're just highly skilled across being able to read, improvise, be flexible, have great rhythmic skills and great professional skills, and so on and so forth. And a lot of what they do at the conservatorium, playing in big band, playing in ensemble, doing jazz music skills, rhythm studies, and all these things, give them a really broad and solid foundation that prepares them very, very well. And so many, and our students really come out being able to play at a very high level, and many of them go on to be very successful professionals. So, I mean, like it probably was even when I was an undergrad, some students have their sights set on being a performing creative jazz musician. Some will end up going into more, professional circles, playing shows, playing in theatre performances, maybe being session musicians, things like that, not necessarily working so much in the jazz scene. Some will go more into playing pop music and contemporary music.
0: I imagine some of the guitarists might be in that vein.
1: Yeah. But I think the great thing about going through a course like the studying jazz performance is, even though obviously the focus is on jazz, through that study you actually gain a lot of capability to be very flexible and to be and have a diversity of skills. And jazz, as we know, is a music that embodies and so many different approaches and different styles of playing. So once of a day, where it might have just been defined as, say, swing music, these days there's so many different rhythms, there's so many different influences from different cultures, so much jazz music is influenced by rock and pop and Latin music, and I mean, the list goes on. So in order to have a capacity to be able to play that music, you really have to have a broad skill set and be competent in lots of different styles, if you like, and approaches. So, and that then prepares our students for the real world. But you know, we have the course is very popular. We have a lot of students commencing, a very large intake in first year this year, and of exceptional students. And I think, you know, for a lot of us that are, say, musicians of my age, there's a lot of things going on in different areas that I'm actually not aware of. A lot of our students are out playing and doing gigs all the time. But a lot of us are unsure about what they're doing or where they're playing.
0: One of the skills that you've certainly commanded is marketing. And is there any time given to that marketing, engaging in the skill of marketing at the Corn?
1: Well, there is. There is an actual music business skills course
0: as part of the music course.
1: Yeah, so it's not necessarily part of the jazz course per se, but it's available to all students. And of course, all of the teachers are active professionals and have been active professionals for a long time. So we're able to. We talk a lot about this with our students, and particularly in our one-on-one lessons. There's a lot of sort of professional mentorship that goes on because most of the students are actually out playing and they're active. So they're already doing it. And I know, as I was when I was an undergrad student, I was out playing several times a week.
0: It's the best way to learn.
1: It is. Mm. It is.
0: Absolutely. You can sit in class and listen, but actually putting it into practice is the big challenge.
1: Exactly. Yeah.
0: And listening to other people, I suppose, is a skill that you should acquire, really, to influence your playing.
1: Yeah, exactly. Mm. Exactly. And these days, as we know, the access to music is just so easy. You can just dial up anything on any number of streaming platforms or online. Mm. And young people and you've just got such an incredible sort of unlimited access to whatever you want to listen to. Mm. So that can be challenging too because our students can be influenced by such a huge range of musics now.
0: Yeah.
1: So it's not just like they're coming in having just had access to a limited number of, you know, music outlets. So, yeah, their influences these days are vast.
0: Broad, yep. Very broad. One of the persons you would have listened to in your lifetime, quite a lot, would have been Joe Pass, I imagine.
1: Yep.
0: Joe Pascalacqua. Mm-hmm. One of the all-time greats, isn't he? Tell us about Joe.
1: Well, what do you say about Joe?
0: Well, one of the most notable jazz guitarists in the 20th century, I'd say.
1: Yeah, I mean, I guess Joe has a very special place in my heart, because I think Joe was the guitarist that I heard that really just made me fall head over heels in love with jazz guitar. And I think it was listening to the track that we're going to listen to, or the album.
0: From Virtuoso.
1: Yep. Mm. And I just didn't, it was one of those albums that you put on as a young person and you go, I just didn't know that was possible. I'd listen to a
0: Well,
1: lot
0: he looks
1: of...
0: like someone's uncle, doesn't he? You think, how can that man play the guitar like that?
1: Yeah, well, it really knocked me for six when I first heard this music. And the piece that we're going to listen to was the first thing that I ever actually sat down and I think I was probably 15 or 16 and said, I've got to learn how to do that. I've got to learn how to play that.
0: Did you?
1: And I did.
0: Oh,
1: it took me about 3 months with my cassette player going, start, stop, start, stop,
0: stop, stop, play.
1: And I worked it out and I actually played it for my audition into the Canberra School of Music. And
0: Joe Pass version, was it? Did you play Night and Day?
1: I did. I played Night and Day, yeah.
0: Oh, this track.
1: This track, yeah.
0: Oh, fabulous. Let's have a listen.

0: Joe Pass on the guitar from his solo album, Virtuoso. And there are a couple of those, Virtuoso 2 and Virtuoso 3.
1: That's right, yeah.
0: And that was But the first one that we listened to then was 1974. He was 44 years of age when he recorded that.
1: Amazing.
0: Great improviser of the guitar. And then there's no doubt that he's... this is an essential recording, really, for guitarists.
1: Oh, yeah. It was a groundbreaking album when it came out.
0: Of course, his trio recordings with Oscar Peterson, though.
1: Yeah.
0: Amazing.
1: Yeah, yeah.
0: Going on to another music influence of yours is another one from the left of centre.
1: Mm-hmm.
0: Jim Black on the drums.
1: Yes.
0: And Thomas Morgan on the bass on an album called Somatic.
1: Yep.
0: Why this?
1: Well, I love Jim Black's drumming and his music.
0: Mm-hmm.
1: First of all, and I particularly love the way that this trio plays together has been a big influence on me. There's a dialogue that happens between the players, which is very conversational.
0: Mm-hmm.
1: There's a lot of space and openness in the playing, and there's a way of playing. There's a sound. There's a connection and a communication and an interaction that goes on between them, which I really love. And I also have a little bit of a connection with it because of the fact that I played the music off this album with Jim when he came out to Australia. It would have been around 2016, and he came out and performed at the Sydney Con Jazz Festival, and played with some local musicians, myself and Julian Wilson.
0: Wow, that must have been an experience for you.
1: It was terrific. I'd actually played with him once before when he'd come out here once before for the Jazz Now Festival that happened at the studio at the Opera House. But that was playing free music. We were improvising spontaneously, whereas this was playing his own music and some of his music from his band Alax No Axis. I fell in love with this music because I got to play it and realised that actually Jim's a really lovely writer. His writing is very simple and sort of folk song-like almost, but it has little twists and turns which have really been an influence on me.

0: Music from the Jim Black Trio from an album called Somatic, and that was a track called Teruto, featuring Jim Black on the drums and Thomas Morgan on the bass, and a Dutch player, you said.
1: Yes.
0: On the piano, who's me.
1: Thomas Smedesda.
0: Yeah, which is an interesting... to see such a highly energetic player that he normally is in that restrained situation.
1: Yeah, that's right. Yeah, that's very true. Yeah, a lot of the music that he's played has got a very strong rock aesthetic.
0: Mm.
1: Yeah, his band Alax No Axis was sort of like an instrumental rock band, indie rock band, I guess.
0: Mm. We spoke about Charlie Parker and your choice of him and his composition Ornithology on your album.
1: Yes.
0: Why?
1: Why? Well... this is one of Charlie Parker's tunes, which I've always loved to play, and yeah, I just thought it would be interesting to try giving it a new treatment.
0: Are you going to be playing this at the launch?
1: Certainly will be.
0: And where can people get a copy of your album?
1: They can get it. They can order it through their favourite record store, or they can go on to Bandcamp, Carl Dewhurst, and they can order a copy through the Bandcamp site.
0: Thank you so much for joining me. Carl Dewhurst, guitarist extraordinaire on A Jazz Hour. You've been listening to a program produced in the studios of 2MBS Fine Music Sydney and coming to you across Australia via the Community Radio Network. I'm Barry O'Sullivan, and until next time, I'll be seeing you. Take care.

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3: Hello, I'm Laura Devoy. Testing is underway on another suspected case of bird flu. A sick giant petrel was found on South Australia's York Peninsula late last week. Local testing returned a suspected positive result, with samples sent to the CSIRO for confirmation. Primary Industries Minister Claire Scriven says there's been no detections of the virus in commercial poultry.
4: We don't have any indications of mass mortalities, either in bird life or in any other wildlife at this stage. So it continues to be an isolated event in a migratory seabird, albeit this is now the second isolated event.
3: If confirmed, it'll be the second case of bird flu in SA and the eighth in Australia. The New South Wales Attorney General has slammed a report which accused the state's Director of Public Prosecutions of giving false evidence to Parliament. An upper house committee found Sally Dowling's authorised her office to leak a negative story about a decision of a district court judge, including the name of a young person who was involved in criminal proceedings, and it accused her of not cooperating with the inquiry. Attorney General Michael Daly says the report makes findings that are unsupported by the evidence and treats mere suspicion and speculation as fact. Government agencies have begun testing powerful AI models to ensure they're not hacking, blackmailing, and deceiving their creators. Technology Assistant Minister Andrew Charlton issued a warning at the AI Safety Forum in Sydney today. The announcement comes months after the launch of Australia's AI Safety Institute, but also after the government changed its approach to regulating the technology. Mr. Charlton said the Institute has begun testing AI tools as evaluations showed they could make harmful decisions without human oversight. Ukraine's president will push NATO allies to deliver more air defence systems. A NATO meeting will get underway in Turkey tonight. It comes as Russia continues to bombard Ukraine. On Monday, Volodymyr Zelensky complained about the availability of American-made air defence missiles and questioned why production had not been scaled up. He's expected to meet with US President Donald Trump on the sidelines of the meeting in Ankara. More than 100,000 Australians have taken part in the free National Lung Cancer Screening Program. The Cancer Council has relaunched the national It's Good to Know campaign. Cancer Council Victoria CEO Todd Harper told National Radio News eligible Australians can receive a low-dose CT scan.
5: So the program is available for people aged 50 to 70 and who have no signs or symptoms of lung cancer. And they're also either currently smoking cigarettes or have quit in the past 10 years. And the reason that it's focused this way is to give us the opportunity to detect lung cancer at an earlier stage when treatment is more available.
3: A man has been charged with 13 offences after scaling a bridge in Melbourne and spray painting a bird on it. The 22-year-old climbed the Bolt Bridge just after 3 a.m. and remained up there until just after 11 a.m. Among the charges, burglary, criminal damage, breaching bail and graffiti offences. Turning to sport, six players are at the AFL Tribunal tonight. Gold Coast's Ben Long is challenging a two-match ban for rough conduct on Collingwood's Braden Maynard. Matt Kennedy from the Western Bulldogs is challenging a one-match suspension for contact on Sydney's Caden Cleary. From the same game, Will Lewis, Jordan Croft and Dane Rampey will challenge their fines in written submissions. And Hawthorn's Jai Newcomb is challenging a fine for striking.
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Welcome to Hot, Sweet and Jazzy, an hour of music on the jazz spectrum. Ross Williamson with you today. In the next hour, we've got a range of 2026 releases from different parts of the world and some lovely original tunes here, as well as some old favourites. So please relax and enjoy what's coming up. Let's start with Dan Quisci. I think that's how you pronounce it. His name is spelled C-R-I-S-C-I. And Dan is leading a quartet. He's a pianist. And in June of 2026, he's released an album called Scenes Along the Way. And it's a lovely, bright start to the program. This is called Around the Block.

Creasy leading his quartet there, and that was Around the Block. Dan was playing the piano, Sue Williams bass, Nick Schäuber drums, Rick Savage trumpet, and I'm going to try and fit in another track from that later in the program. Enjoyable stuff. Dan Creasy actually in recent years has been known as a composer. His music has appeared on the soundtracks of TV shows and films such as Love Story, John Kennedy and Carolyn Bessette, Vladimir Murdoch Mysteries and others. And on this album called Scenes Along the Way, he features a number of those original compositions that were background instrumentals in film and TV. Dan Creasy there. You're listening to some jazz with Ross Williamson. The guitarist Vladimir Ridzic now, a man who was born in Serbia, raised in Toronto, and is now making a living in New York. From his album First Time Around, released in May of 2026, there are some lovely tunes on it, but this one is a vocal. The singer is Ale Nunez.

Darlene Nunez was the singer there with These Foolish Things. And that was from the album First Time Around, a quintet led by the guitarist Vladimir Redzik, his debut album. And here's another one now, and another Canadian. Canadian-born clarinetist Virginia McDonald. She's performed on a lot of albums, but this is her first as a leader, and it's called In Search Of. It was recorded in New York back in 2024. But it's a very nice album. This is a composition by Virginia McDonald herself. She's playing the clarinet, Jeffrey Keys a piano, Ira Coleman bass, and Curtis Novosad is the drummer. This is called Hope.

Oh, the clarinet sounding quite a bit different there. That was the quartet led by Virginia McDonald from her debut album as a leader, In Search Of. Jeffrey Keyser was playing the piano there. Quite an original sound, enjoyed that. It was called Hope, written by Virginia herself. Now, a song from Nicole Xeritis, American singer who we saw in Australia a couple of years ago. I enjoyed her work when she performed in Melbourne as part of the Melbourne International Jazz Festival. She's got a three-part album on the way. Part three is going to appear in July of 2026. And I have a part here of part three of this whole work, which is called The Devil I Knew. Part three is called The Malediction. And Nicole Xeritis says, maybe some of my most intimate and scary storytelling yet. Christian McBride is playing the bass, Gerhard Hexelman guitar, Donnie McCaslin sax, Dan Pugac is the drummer. Sirentep is on this, I'm not sure exactly where, but Nicole Xeritis herself is playing the piano as well as singing. So it's her composition from this new album.

group there led by the Scottish trumpeter Malcolm Strachan. That's from his album Look on the Bright Side, released in May of 2026. He's leading his septet there, and that was his composition, The Eclipse. Malcolm says, I wanted the music to feel upbeat and positive. I start at the piano, working through chord ideas until I find something that feels right. Once the harmony is there, the melodies tend to come naturally. And, well, that was certainly a foot tapper there. Malcolm Strachan, Look on the Bright Side. And that song was called The Eclipse. Before that, we had a new song from Nicole Zuritis from her Part 3 of the Devil I Knew series. Part 3 called The Malediction. Not sure of the title of the song, but an interesting insight. This is Hot, Sweet and Jazzy, a program made at The Pulse in Geelong for the Community Radio Network. Look us up on Facebook and email hotsweetandjazzy@gmail.com. A new album now released by a clarinetist called Seth Kibel. Kibel spelled K-I-B-E-L. The album's called Clarinet Without a Net. And what's interesting about the sound on this, it's described as being the intersection of jazz, blues and klezmer. From this new album, here's a blues standard, first recorded in 1940, but here given the treatment by Seth Kibel, clarinetist. It's called Key to the Highway.

Quintet there, led by the trumpeter Ted Chubb. The album's called Live at the Statuary. Bruce Williams was playing alto sax, Oscar Perez on piano, Tom DiCarlo was the bass player, and Jerome Jennings was the drummer. That track was called SBB Bounce. It was written by Ted Chubb based on his memories of travelling across Switzerland. SBB is the railway company in Switzerland. And I guess he bounced around a bit from time to time. There's quite a nice story to go with Ted Chubb and the statuary, though. What happened was he and his wife purchased a property in 2020. It was called the statuary. The building began in 1907 as the Jersey Statuary Company. It was the working studio of a sculptor and painter in Jersey City. And it was transformed, I guess, into a, what they call a live work present art space in 2007. And then Ted Chubb and his wife Rachel purchased the property in 2020. They completed the renovations and they run concerts in it now. It's called The Statuary, and that album was called Live at the Statuary. Hope you enjoyed that. It was called SBB Bounce. Before that, we heard Key to the Highway, played by Seth Kybel, the clarinetist, leading his band. And that album was called Clarinet Without a Net. You're listening to some jazz with Ross Williamson. Here's a group, a vocal group called Duchess, recorded in the United States, but I think with origins in Canada. Three singers, Amy Cervini, Hilary Gardner, Melissa Stiliano, and a bunch of instrumentalists with them. The album's called A Marvelous Party.

group called Duchess there with Put On a Happy Face. That song's only from 1960, written by Lee Adams and Charles Strauss. The Duchess album is called A Marvellous Party. We're back to Australia now, and a quintet led by the pianist from Sydney, Casey Golden, man with a famous grandfather, famous in jazz circles anyway. Casey Golden is the grandson of Bob Bernard. This is an album released in November of 2025. It's called The Struggle. It's got some lovely music in it. Here's a track written by Casey Golden. It's called Sirius. Nish Manjunath is playing sax, Felix Holland guitar, Callum Higgins bass, Ed Rodriguez is the drummer.

Sirius Quintet, led by the Sydney pianist Casey Golden there. That was from the album The Struggle. Well, let's round out the hour with a return to the new album released by Dan Quishy. Quishy spelled C-R-I-S-C-I. The album's called Scenes Along the Way. This track is called Struttin' with Some Blues. Dan Quishy leading his quartet.

0: Strutton with some blues. Dan Creasy's composition and his quartet there. That's from the 2026 album, Scenes Along the Way. Well, it's been an hour of very engaging jazz. And so ends Hot, Sweet and Jazzy for another week. Thanks for your company. Our email address is hotsweetandjazzy@gmail.com. And we're on Facebook too. See you again next time. Until then, bye-bye from Ross Williamson.
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4: Hello, I'm Laura Devoy. YouTube has defended its decision to not remove a video which contained claims the Bondi terror attack was a false flag. Representatives of the video platform today fronted the Royal Commission into Anti-Semitism and Social Cohesion. The inquiry previously heard about a video in which a survivor of the shooting was described as an intelligence asset with a degree in theatre. Arsen Ostrovsky reported the video to YouTube, but it was not taken down. Policy manager Rachel Lord told the Royal Commission the video was found not to have violated hate speech policies.
5: But the teams have reviewed this thoroughly as a result of it being referenced here at the Commission. And my understanding is that it's been reviewed again at quite senior levels to confirm that decision.
4: Meantime, the Royal Commission heard TikTok activated its crisis response protocol within an hour of the Bondi terror attack. Representatives of the social media platform fronted the inquiry today. Valiant Ritchie explained what was involved in the crisis response protocol.
6: We might start with violative trends that would be actual depictions of the shocking and graphic content. It might be followed thereafter by misinformation about potential suspects, and it might be followed thereafter by conspiracy theories. So those teams will be activated to start looking for those types of things.
4: A report has found Queensland Corrective Services was not effectively planning for or facilitating the rehabilitation and reintegration of its prisoners. The audit office says 44% of prisoners released from a correctional centre in Queensland returned to custody within 2 years. It also found the state's prisoner population increased by 54% in the decade to June last year, and 13 of the 20 correctional centres hold more prisoners than originally intended. Stroke patients will benefit from a new global set of recommendations on delivering and conducting stroke rehabilitation research. Lewis Donaldson has more.
7: The World Stroke Organization has identified rehabilitation as a priority to reduce the global burden of stroke, which affects 1 in 4 during their lifetime. Global access to stroke rehabilitation is inconsistent and limited in low and middle income countries, with there being no internationally agreed markers of how to deliver the care. Flinders University's Elizabeth Lynch is a member of the international team. She says now the developed manual can guide exactly how to deliver evidence-based recommendations to improve patient care globally.
4: There are reports of explosions in the Syrian capital Damascus, where French President Emmanuel Macron is visiting. France 24 says the blast occurred near a hotel, which Syrian media claimed Mr. Macron was staying in, but he was reportedly not there at the time. Mr. Macron is due to travel to Turkey for the NATO meeting, which gets underway tonight. Turning to sport, Belgium and Spain have booked spots in the quarterfinals of the FIFA World Cup. Belgium dominated the USA 4-1 this morning. American Falaron Balogun started the match after FIFA controversially overturned his suspension following a call from US President Donald Trump. Belgium controlled the match from the outset, and the USA's loss now means all host nations have been eliminated from the tournament. Belgium's quarterfinal opponent is Spain, who defeated Portugal 1-0 this morning. That result brings to a close Cristiano Ronaldo's World Cup career. The 41-year-old previously announced this tournament would be his last.
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0: 45 RPM, One of These Nights, Eagles. Don Henley and Glenn Frey wrote that tune. Henley was the vocalist on the verses and Randy Meisner sang high harmony vocals throughout the chorus. And Don Felder played the blazing guitar solo. The song hit 28 in Melbourne and failed to chart in Sydney. Every now and then, one of my American mates who listens online occasionally gives us a call to request a song. Stephen, what would you like to hear?
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1: 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I don't know why that's my favorite song, but it just is. 45 RPM.

0: 45 RPM with tunes you can sing along to all day. You too, where the streets have no name. I've often been asked what 45 RPM is all about. Really, the best way to describe it is it's all about the music that you listen to before you have to highlight over the grey. You know what I'm talking about. In addition to the music this hour, Ward's in with his quiz. This week he's testing your knowledge on Billy Field. But next, Newman's in with the history of pop. This week he focuses on the song from the year Australia's population was a little over 14 million people and the Apple Computer Company formed. We'll have the history of pop for you next on 45 RPM.
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3: 1976.
4: It was the year that Little River Band sang It's a Long Way There, and AC/DC recorded It's a Long Way to the Top. But the dreams of making it to the top weren't that far away for either group. Little River Band made the US Top 40 for the first time with It's a Long Way There, and AC/DC signed an international deal with Atlantic Records and toured extensively throughout Europe. They also had top 10 local hits with TNT and Jailbreak. The era of the Eagles was also well underway in 1976, with the group becoming the first band to receive a platinum record for their greatest hits album, and then following it up in December with the equally successful Hotel California. It was also the year that we enjoyed A Night Out on the Town with Rod Stewart and A Night at the Opera with Queen. A Night at the Opera featured Queen's massive hit Bohemian Rhapsody. The film clip for the song was generally cited as a groundbreaking music video and began a trend in the music industry to produce videos to promote records. The 5-minute 55-second song, described by lead singer Freddie Mercury as tongue-in-cheek and mock opera, spent 2 weeks at number one.
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0: 45 RPM, taking us back to our school days with some of the biggest selling tunes from the 60s, 70s and 80s. That was the number one tune in Australia from Pat Benatar, Love is a Battlefield, her only number one tune. Coming up, the biggest tunes on this day across the decades. And Ward Lake has this week's quiz focusing on Billy Field. That's next on 45 RPM.
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3: Well, just how much of a music whiz are you? Here's your chance to find out. Each time we put three sets of questions to you to see if you're an expert, fan or just a casual listener. You can participate wherever you are. There are no numbers to ring and no prizes. Today's questions come to you with the compliments of Emma in East Gosford. They're about Billy Field, an Australian singer who seemingly came out of nowhere and had one of the biggest selling albums and several hit singles of the early 80s. So let's begin. Question one. Name the title of Billy Field's debut single and album. Question two. What was Billy's second single and who sang it on the second season of Australian Idol? And question three, when Billy was in high school, he was a member of what Sydney band? Name its only chart hit and the record label that released it. Here's some thinking music.

And now the answers. Question 1. Name the title of Billy Field's debut single and album. The answer, Bad Habits, was the title of both the single and album.

Question two. What was Billy's second single and who sang it on the second season of Australian Idol? The answer, the single was You Weren't In Love With Me. Courtney Murphy, who finished third on Australian Idol that year, sang the song during week one of the competition.

And question three, when Billy was in high school, he was a member of what Sydney band? Name its only chart hit and the record label that released it. The answer, Billy was a member of King Fox, who had one hit record for Dumond Records. The song was Unforgotten Dreams. It made the top 10 in Sydney in 1969. When I

So how did you go? If you got one right, that's great. If you got two, you did well. And all three, congratulations, you're a genius. Now remember, you can send quiz questions to me by emailing request@45rpmradio.com. 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

45 RPM, giving you the record collection you always wanted to own, one song at a time. And all I ever wanted. Now let's check out the number ones, the biggest tunes of the week across the decades. 60 years ago, fresh from their Australian tour, the Rolling Stones wrote a raga rock classic about grief and loss. It's pretty dark.

0: 50 years ago, ABBA ruled the country with Fernando, 14 weeks at the top.
1: Can you hear the drums, Fernando? I remember long ago another starry night like this.
0: And 40 years ago, a song originally intended as a duet with Chaka Khan topped the Australian charts for 2 weeks. The single was 2 minutes shorter than the album, and it became the signature tune for Robert Palmer. This is Addicted to Love.

0: 45 RPM, timeless tunes for every generation. She Makes My Day, Robert Palmer. A Sinatra-esque classic, completely different to Addicted to Love, which we heard earlier. Coming up, Cam's Lost 45 is a somewhat bizarre single, which got some traction here in the 80s. How can I best describe it? It's kind of like what you'd expect to hear if Elvis became the lead singer of, let's say, Led Zeppelin. And in Aussie Legends, another chapter in our extensive archival interview with the late Michael Gudinski about the early days of his career. Lost 45s and Aussie Legends, next hour on 45 RPM.
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0: 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We pay our respects to their elders, past, present, and emerging, and extend that respect to all Aboriginal and Torres Strait Islander peoples listening. We recognise that music has always been at the heart of the Wiradjuri culture, a living tradition that connects people to country, to one another, and to the stories of the dreaming. For countless generations, music, song, and ceremony have echoed across these lands, strengthening community bonds and carrying knowledge, language, and spirit through time. Today, as we share our music and stories, we honour the world's oldest continuous musical culture and acknowledge the deep and unbroken connection between the Wiradjuri people, their songs, and this country.
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standing at the door, and a little bald man with wingnut ears was waiting in the car. Well, Robin Moore passed the frog-eyed man as he walked into the bar, and Betty Coltrane, she jumped under her table. "What's your pleasure?" asked the barman. He had a face like boiled meat. "There's a girl called Betty Coltrane that I have come to see. Well, I ain't seen that girl around here for..."

0: 45 RPM, Bananarama, Venus, the group's biggest hit here in Australia. I remember listening to that song on the way to work once. I loved it. I had the radio up loud, singing along, when a copper pulled me over. He said that it wasn't my singing that disturbed him, it was my speed. Apparently I was enjoying the song a little too much, as I didn't see the advisory to slow down while entering a town. I must have learned my lesson, because that was the last time I got a speeding fine, nearly 40 years ago. Now let's head to the phones. 1-800-045-RPM. Peggy, what can I do for you?
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0: 45 RPM with the Piltdown Men, and a bit of an obscurity here, Piltdown Rides Again. A group that toured with the Beatles' Sounds Incorporated had a hit with the same tune, calling it the William Tell Overture, a classical piece Rossini wrote. Coming up, Cam's Lost 45 is a bizarre single which got some traction here in the 80s. It's best described as a song that you'd expect to hear if Elvis Presley became the lead singer of Led Zeppelin. And Linda Peace has more of our archival interview with the late Michael Gudinski. Aussie Legends next on 45 RPM.
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2: Aussie Legends with Linda Peace.
3: Two of the early acts on the Mushroom label were blatantly Australian. They sang about where they lived. The Dingoes' 1973 single Way Out West reflected on life in the outback, while Skyhooks followed suit from a middle-class suburban viewpoint. Both helped Australian music develop a sound that could call its own. Michael Gudinski.
4: They really made Australians feel happy about being Australians. Skyhooks certainly had an edge and a sense of humour. The Dingoes were making music that could stand up anywhere in the world. That was something that really was the beginning of change. In the early 70s, Australian music was thought of second rate, and there was an abundance of import shops, and everyone was interested in the import and the latest trend from England or America. And I think that through the early Mushroom days, we had a lot to do with Australians becoming aware and proud of their own heritage and their own music and their own arts.
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0: 45 RPM with the Australian soul, blues and funk band Dynamic Hypnotics, featuring Continental Robert on vocals. The song was often heard in the background of several episodes of Neighbours until the early 90s. Also in there, Stars, The Sports and The Dingoes. Coming up this week's Earworm, it's a song that featured in the Sylvester Stallone movie Rocky IV as Apollo Creed's ring entrance. Next, Cam features a somewhat bizarre single in Lost 45s. It's what you might expect to hear if Elvis Presley became the lead singer of Led Zeppelin. Lost 45s next on 45 RPM.
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3: Here's a thought. What if Elvis hadn't left the building? What if he chose to do something different and hightailed it to Jamaica as a recluse? And what if Robert Plant had decided to leave Led Zeppelin and Elvis had been the replacement? Well, these bizarre scenarios are not too crazy, because that's what this week's Lost 45 sounds like.

0: Fred Zeppelin is an American rock band best known for performing Led Zeppelin covers in a reggae style, yet sung by a Las Vegas Elvis impersonator who's been described as a cross between the Vegas-era Elvis, Dracula, and Liberace. Dread's first release in 1987 was a goof on Led Zeppelin's 7-inch single, Immigrant Song. Whole Lotta Love followed in 1989, then Heartbreaker at the end of Lonely Street in 1990. The group endeared themselves to Australians after playing at the Palais in Melbourne and the Old Lion in Adelaide and recording 7 tunes for Triple J in 1992. Some sources suggested that the Australian band In Excess sought out Dread Zeppelin to be the opening act for its 1993 US tour. But that could be just a yarn.
1: Hey, mama said the way you move gonna make you sweat, gonna make you groove.
0: Since then, the group has entertained and amused audiences for more than 20 years. It starred in a motion picture, won the approval of Robert Plant plus Beavis and Butthead, and toured more than 30 countries. Altogether, Dread's released 16 studio albums, 5 live projects, but just 1 45 in Australia. And that's Heartbreaker at the end of Lonely Street, which combines Zeppelin's Heartbreaker and Presley's Heartbreak Hotel. So that's this week's Lost 45, a track you've probably not heard for 30 years or more, if at all. I'm Cam for 45 RPM.

45 RPM, one of the early hits for AC/DC, Baby Please Don't Go. The song hit number 7 in Adelaide, 35 in Brisbane, 10 in Melbourne, 26 in Sydney, and didn't chart in Perth. If you want to check any of the songs you've heard today, go to our Facebook page. It's the one with the blue and white logo. Thanks to Cam for today's Lost 45, Linda for Aussie Legends, Ward for the quiz, Newman for the history of pop, and for your requests. 45 RPM, a program of the Community Radio Network, returns next week with another batch of great 45s. To take us out, this week's Earworm. It's a song that featured in the Sylvester Stallone movie, Rocky IV. The song went to number 1 in the US and 18 here. Apart from I Got You, I Feel Good, it's the singer's best-known track here. This is Living in America, written for James Brown by Don Hartman and Charlie Midnight. I'm Wes J. On behalf of the team, thanks for sharing part of your day with us on 45 RPM.

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Hello there and welcome to this week's episode of Global Village. My name's Habib, and for the next hour I'll be taking you on a musical journey that celebrates life through the culture and diversity of world music. Thanks for joining us for the program today. Some of the countries we'll be visiting include Mozambique, Tunisia, Sweden, and Canada. So wherever you may happen to be listening in this big wide world, sit back, get comfortable, because our magical carpet is about to take off. To start the show today, let's go to Spain.

music from Senegal by Pape Fall, and the track African Salsa from the album Congo to Cuba. And before that we heard Adam Shake, who comes from British Columbia in Canada, and the track Coup de Cal Part 1 from his album Universal Frequencies. And to open the show today, Javier Ruibal from Spain with the track Isla Mujeres from the album Sahara. 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Let's continue our musical odyssey now and go to Indonesia.

Swedish DJ and music producer Joel Carlson, who goes by the name of Joelito, and that track recorded with Rebenge is Lamento en el Norte, and it is a nice remix of the cumbia track Lamento en la Selva, originally released by Los Mirlos. And before that, we heard music from Cuba by Cubanito 2002 and the track Te Olvidaré from the album Soy Cubanito. And to open that set, music from Indonesia by Samba Sunda and the track Sabilu Lungan from the album East Asia Travelogue. 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And a big shout out to listeners on 7LTN 103.7 radio in Launceston. Hope you're enjoying the program today. Let's continue our musical journey now and hear music from Brazil.

Music from Mozambique by Orchestra Marabenta and the track Wahu Lawana from the album Africa, The Greatest Songs Ever. And before that, music from Cape Verde by Tito Paris and the track Otilia Otilio from the album Oxfam Africa. Prior to that, we heard music from Tunisia by Sabel El Rebaï and the track Sidi Mansour. And if that track sounded familiar to you, it most likely is because parts of it were sampled for the 1977 track Ma Baker, believe it or not, by Boney M. And to open that set, we heard music from Brazil by Stereo Maracanã and the track Onde É Que Tu Tá from the album The Rough Guide to Brazilian Hip Hop. You're listening to Global Village across Australia on the Community Radio Network. And that brings us to the end of the program today. I hope you've enjoyed listening to Global Village, and I look forward to your company again at the same time next week. I'm going to leave you now with a track from France. This is jazz trumpeter Eric Truffaz and the track Nina Valeria.

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0: 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Make every day "Are You Okay Day." No qualifications needed.
1: 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This is Sassy. 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

a day when I got home. Hello again, I'm Mark O'Neill, and this is Raised on Rock. 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This show is all about Sweet, including an interview I just did with Andy Scott, the last man standing of the original Sweet, and the current lineup will be heading to Australia in November. Now we're going to hear every one of their singles that charted in America, again from my point of view growing up. And, well, we'll hear three songs first in the interview, and then the rest. They only had 9 charting singles in America. They should have been so much bigger. So we will start out with the first one. From 1971, it was a 45 RPM, and only made 99 in the Billboard Hot 100. Here is Coco.

A sweet start to the show. I'm loco for Coco. Now, little Willie, we'll all drive us wild. It'll be a blockbuster here on Raised on Rock with Mark O'Neill.

0: You're listening to Raised on Rock, All Sweet, Blockbuster, from the debut album, The Sweet, 1973, made number 73 in the U.S. Before that, Little Willie, made number 3 in the U.S. Also from the debut album, and at the top of the set, Coco, which made number 9. Okay, we're now going to hear the talk that I had with Andy Scott of Sweet. Now, I thought I was going to have more than twice the time that I got with him because I was told that would be the last one for that day, but they added one, and when the 20 minutes or so was up, Andy brought that to my attention, so we're going to talk to him again in September. So now we'll hear my recent chat with the great Andy Scott, right here on Raised on Rock. And it's my pleasure to welcome to Raised on Rock, Andy Scott from Sweet. Hello, Andy.
1: Hello, mate. As we said, that's not an Australian accent, is it?
0: No. Now, if I could start off from the times I saw you guys back in the 70s, I first saw you in early 78, I think, with Bob Seger in Hartford, Connecticut. And that same year I saw you with Foghat in New Haven, Connecticut. In 79, I saw you, I think it was at the Palladium in New York with Journey.
1: Yeah.
0: And I saw you here in Geelong, Australia, about 10 years ago.
1: Oh, right, okay.
0: Now, the two...
1: All the gigs were good?
0: Oh, loved it, yeah. I'm basically, that's what I went for, to see you guys. Now, there were two...
1: Hang on a minute. The one in Hartford, is that where the snow brought down the roof of the original place we should have been playing?
0: Oh, yeah, yes. That was the Hartford Civic Center.
1: Yeah,
0: where that happened.
1: It changed to a different venue.
0: Yeah, it was at a High Line Arena.
1: Yeah.
0: Yep.
1: Yeah.
0: Now, I also was supposed to see you two other times, but one of those times was an outdoor thing at Kennedy Stadium with a bunch of bands, and I mean, I love Blackmore also, and you guys and Rainbow didn't play, even though in the morning when everyone was lining up waiting to get in, they were saying over a megaphone, who's here to see Blue Oyster Cult, who's here to see Sweet, who's here to see Rainbow. They knew by then that you guys weren't playing because Blackmore had some type of to do with the guy who was arranging it all.
1: And, right.
0: And we sat there all day in the baking sun, and then it started getting dark out, and I said, well, there's a curfew, and Sweet and Rainbow haven't been on. And then, because I was friends with Blue Oyster Cult, they started setting up their things. I said, something isn't right here.
1: Yeah.
0: And the other time was also supposed to be in Connecticut in 78. You and Rainbow were playing outdoors at a golf club in Shelton, Connecticut. It poured all night into the morning. By noon, a beautiful rainbow came out, but they already called it off.
1: Oh, God, that's terrible, isn't it?
0: Yeah. Oh, dear.
1: I do remember doing two or three shows with Rainbow. We played Rhode Island, Providence, because we were doing a series of gigs in that area, you know. So I'm sorry that Connecticut missed out, you know.
0: Oh, I'll say I didn't know you were playing Rhode Island, or I would have been there. But then again, with my luck, something would have went wrong.
1: Yeah.
0: Oh, dear. Well, anyway, in the 70s, you guys were... In fact, I told you how much I love Rainbow also. I actually hated Purple until the end of 76 and then became a fan. But you guys, I just loved from the self-titled album, the American album with Little Willie on it. And from that point on, I was hooked. So
1: is that the one that everybody has nicknamed the Hershey Bar album?
0: yes, exactly. When I first moved to Australia, a lot of old-timers, I would hear them telling stories about World War II when the American troops were here in Australia. And they said they used to woo the Australian women with Hershey bars and fancy nylons. But anyway, so you guys are calling it quits, unfortunately. But you've been doing so many. You know, the last time I saw you here in Geelong, it was as great as ever. I loved it. It was just like the 70s again.
1: The thing here, though, is the final blitz. We don't... You see, with my health, and I'm getting a bit older,
0: yep.
1: I don't have the luxury of... like Paul McCartney, who does one show and then he has a week off.
0: Yeah.
1: You know,
0: yeah.
1: The suite. What we do in Europe now is we do one or two, at the very most, three gigs over a weekend, and then we have a week off.
0: Yeah.
1: And then we do the same thing. I don't want to ever get on a tour bus or plane every day to go to a new place and play, because that will probably kill me.
0: Yeah,
1: I need to have some kind of recovery. But you can't come all the way to Australia and only do a week's worth of gigs, you know, like three or four gigs. You have to be there for the month. And that's why I'm kind of, with the promoter, kind of vibing that this might well be the last time that we come and do this kind of thing. We may still come to Australia and play Rock the Boat, you know, out of Sydney or...
0: Yeah.
1: Or if there's a couple of big festivals that people want us to play, we might come out for a week and do those. But I think that big tours... But let's see how this goes. Let's never say never, okay?
0: Yeah. Oh, yep, fair enough. And health has to come first.
1: It does. Health and family.
0: Yes.
2: You're listening to Raised on Rock with our sweet guest, Andy Scott. So stay tuned.
0: Now, when you were a little kid, was there an artist or a song that you heard that made you stop in your tracks and say, I want to do that?
1: Well, my mum and dad used to listen to Elvis Presley.
0: Oh, yeah.
1: They had quite eclectic tastes. But my brother and I... We loved Cliff Richard and the Shadows, especially the Shadows, you know, the instrumental band behind him. So that was my starting point with a guitar player called Hank Marvin.
0: Yes.
1: Who now lives in Perth in Australia.
0: Yes, absolutely. I can't believe that they weren't big in America.
1: The Americans had their own band called The Ventures.
0: Yeah, well, true. But Hank... You never really hear of the an individual member of the Ventures being talked about, but Hank, he influenced so many guitar players. But
1: oh, he did.
0: From what I know, they were big in Canada, so just over the border, and Randy Bachman was heavily influenced by him.
1: Yeah. There's another one, Randy Bachman. What a great, technician and player he was.
0: Yes, and he's back out on the road with the Guess Who after all their legal problems.
1: Yeah. You know, I saw, and if they were coming to the UK, I might have to try and go to that.
0: Yeah, well, every time they post something on Facebook about where they're playing, and it's either in Canada or America, I type in Australia with a bunch of question marks.
1: Yeah.
0: Yeah. Now, in the 70s, was there a contemporary band that you admired the most?
1: Well, we loved Led Zeppelin.
0: Yep.
1: And before that, we loved The Who, and the Yardbirds, Cream.
0: Oh, yeah.
1: Because we were a three-piece band. We had a guitar, bass, and drums, so we kind of veered towards that kind of a band. We also, because we knew the players in Deep Purple, we used to hang out with them from time to time, and you know, it was a good scene, you know, in Europe. We were playing similar venues to those bands, you know, the especially Led Zeppelin. I remember us following Led Zeppelin around Europe one year.
0: Yeah, oh, that would have been incredible.
1: Mm.
0: Yeah. Now, when Little Willie broke in America, were you sent right over to tour, or how did that happen?
1: Little Willie hit America a year and a half after it had been a hit in Europe.
0: Yep.
1: And we had an American manager who said, if you go and support this right now, in 6 months' time, you're going to have a new album, and you're going to have songs like Ballroom Blitz and Fox on the Run being released. You should not go and support it. And everybody thought we were one of these mixed band white players and black players. Everybody thought it was one of these sort of semi-rock funk bands. And it was just one of those things. The song took itself to number three, yeah, in America. And we just let it happen. It's a real shame, but when things get out of sync, you know, like it was released in the UK in 72, and it wasn't released in America till the middle of 73. So, you know, it's very, very difficult to assimilate what we should have done. They did play some of the European video that was sent out to them. But that was it. We had to back off because there was a new record company, Capitol Records. We're about to release the Desolation Boulevard album with all the other stuff on it.
0: Yep.
1: And I really felt for Bell Records because the guy was a real... it was a smaller label, but he was really a good guy. And I think the only thing that could happen is that Capitol Records must have... given him a decent amount of compensation to allow it to happen.
0: Yeah. Yeah, I always wondered about that, and because I always paid attention
1: That's the truth. And the, yeah, and the album that he released was the Hershey Bar album, which was a really nice album.
0: Yes. Oh, I still play it today. And in fact...
1: Thank you.
0: Oh, you're welcome. And with this... this is being recorded. I'm going to do a whole 2-hour Raised on Rock, which is my national show, around it.
1: Okay.
0: And I'll fit in all the eras, and I'll, you know, give the dates of all the Australian shows. Now, when was the first time you played Australia?
1: I think it was way back in 73, 74. But the big date that we did, I'm sure, was in 1976 when we did it before our first headline tour in America. We came to Australia and played some of the bigger venues like the Horden Pavilions and places like that, and the Entertainment Centre in Perth. So, we've been there quite a few times, but the interesting dates were the ones that we did in the 80s when it was just two of us, Mick Tucker, the drummer, and me, the guitar player, with a new band. And we called it the Barroom Blitz Tour, because we were playing all the big barrooms that held about anything from 800 to 1,200 people. And we were there for like 6 weeks, you know, and then it got extended because everybody wanted us to come back.
0: Yeah.
1: It was a fantastic time. And of course, we were very much younger, in our 30s, so it was easier to do it, you know?
0: Yeah, and what a drummer Mick was.
1: Oh, fantastic.
0: Just so under...
1: He could have been in any big rock band.
0: Oh, yes, yes. I mean, he just was almost never in the discussion about the best drummers in the 70s, but wow, he was amazing.
1: Yeah.
0: And now, with this tour that you're about to do here, Will there be at least one song that the fans will say, I can't believe they're doing that, without saying the song?
1: I don't know which way you're going with that, but we do the full version of Love Is Like Oxygen, you know, the full 7.5 minutes. And we also do, we play everything from 1970 all the way through to 2025.
0: Yep. Well, I'm happy about that. Again, I love all the eras. And so, do you know who's opening for you?
1: No, I don't. No. I don't have any of those details yet.
0: Okay.
1: I think you'll probably find that the it'll be something fairly local in every place that we go to, because that gives a local band the opportunity to come and, you know, play with us. You know, I think that the days of dragging another band around with you, the whole from Perth across to Sydney, a band that means something in Perth may not mean anything in Sydney. So, you know, it makes sense to me.
0: Yeah, when you played here, were there any bands that opened for you that particularly impressed you?
1: Well, as I said, at the Horden Pavilion, we had about four or five bands that went on before us. We had Andy Gibb, you know, the youngest of the Gibb brothers.
0: Yep.
1: We had Sherbet.
0: Oh, yeah.
1: And somebody told me that in the afternoon there was a band that had Bon Scott in it. And I said, was it AC/DC? He said, I'm not sure. You know, it might well have been the band before he was with AC/DC. So, but there were quite a few bands in the 70s that were kind of breaking through, you know, like bands like Skyhooks and stuff like that.
0: Yeah,
1: and I do remember meeting Michael Hutchence in a bar in Perth in '85, and sitting there talking to him, you know, just the two of us, a lovely, you know, situation, until one of his heavies came along and grabbed him by the scruff of the neck and basically said, "Now you know you're not supposed to be doing this." And I turned around and said, "Leave him alone." And he said, "Who are you?" And I said, "I'm Andy Scott from The Sweet." And we were just talking music and having a good time. And he said, it's time for him to leave. And I was just a little bit, you know, why are you treating him like this, you know?
0: Well, yeah. And I'll tell you something. In 1981, I saw Ozzy Osbourne's Blizzard of Oz with Motorhead opening in New Jersey. And I had just started in radio. I'd been a few months. So I'm waiting by the door to see if Ozzy would walk through the stage door. And sure enough, he did. I got out my press pass and said, do you have time to talk for a bit? He goes, sure, mate, come on in. So we go in the door, and Lemmy was there and some members of Ozzy's band and everything. So we were talking about Beatles and stuff that he liked, and then he was asking me about where my show is done, what station and all that. All of a sudden, Sharon walks in, and she says to him, you're not talking to him, let's go. And he just looked at the ground and he said, sorry, mate. And he followed her, I guess, to the dressing room. Lemmy just rolled his eyes and gave her the finger behind her back.
1: Yeah.
0: So that was just nasty.
1: Well, yeah, it's the kind of thing that kind of, it just felt a bit controlling, you know?
0: Yeah.
1: I hate to do this to you, but they've slung a 1 o'clock on me. If there's one last question, would you please ask it, mate?
0: Not a question, but I hope to get to shake your hand when you're in Geelong.
1: You will definitely do that. You make yourself known with your press pass, come backstage, and we'll continue the chat, yeah?
0: Well, that's great, and I hope we could do this again also, because it's been a pleasure. I've been waiting for a long time. Thank you, Andy.
1: Well, let me tell you, it's only June, and we're not coming until November, so if you want to talk again, contact John or whoever it is, and maybe we can slot something in September, October, something like that.
0: Excellent. Will do, Andy. Thank you so much, and look forward to meeting you.
1: And you.
0: Okay. Take care.
1: Bye.
0: Okay, bye. And there you have it. I waited so many years to get to talk to him, and now I'm going to get to a second time and then meet him. So, I'm certainly in my glory. Okay, we're going to move on now with the sweet charted singles in America. Late 1974, Desolation Boulevard was released, and this was the first single.

It is a ballroom blitz here on Raised on Rock. And how smitten is Sassy with Andy Scott? So sweet. Now let's get this fox on the run. You know there's always some action here with Mark O'Neill.

You're listening to Raised on Rock, our all sweet show. Action from Give Us a Wink, 1976, made number 20 in the Billboard charts. Before that, Fox on the Run, made number 5 from Desolation Boulevard, released late in 74. And at the top of the set, also from that album, Ballroom Blitz, and that made number 5 as well. Now, unfortunately, in America and Australia, too, Sweet didn't get the benefit of the doubt. When there were numerous instances when the first single, or even the follow-up single, didn't get immediate airplay, and in most cases, they didn't do much. I just don't understand it, because they were a kick-ass band. Uh-oh, the red light went on from Gingerbread's office. I'm going to have to go before her for my vocal infraction there. Yes, Gingerbread. Anyway, this album from 1977 may be their best rock album, although the 45 you couldn't really call rock, but I liked it. The album was Off the Record, and the song, which only got to number 88, and the album sold nothing, Funk, that's F-U-N-K, Gingerbread, Funk It Up, here on Raised on Rock.

We do funk it up over here, don't we? And Gingerbread approves. I mean, who do you think the Fox on the Run really is? Now love is like oxygen, especially during those California nights. Is that about Gingerbread too? Well, time will tell on Raised on Rock with Mark O'Neill and me, Sassy.

our All Sweet show here on Raised on Rock, California Nights. From Level Headed, 1978, only made 76. Oh, if I could have got a hold of those programming directors, my goodness. And before that, Love is Like Oxygen from the same album. Now that made number 8, and it's really a masterpiece of a song. That was the album version. And the album Level Headed, sort of strayed away from rock, but it's a wonderful album. And at the top of the set, Funk It Up, number 88 from Off the Record. Brian Connolly, the vocalist, who had a major problem with alcohol, was let go, and they became a three-piece band. In 1979, they had an album out called Cut Above the Rest, and it didn't do anything. There were no hits, but some good stuff on it. The American cover was excellent. This one, which you... don't get me started on that. Anyway, this one has sort of a drawing portrait of them that you could picture something like that hung up on the wall of the Waltons' home. But again, no one listens to me. So we'll hear two tracks from Cut Above the Rest, starting with Disco Phony, here on Raised on Rock.

There's nothing phony about Sweet. Whether it's about funk or disco, they roller skate right into Sassy's heart. And what about Mother Earth, you ask? Gingerbread says yes to Raised on Rock with our 60s man, Mark O'Neill.

You're listening to Raised on Rock on our All Sweet show. That was 60s Man from Sweet Six. Although in Europe, it actually had a better album cover and a better title, Water's Edge. And from 1980, they enter the decade of sassy, and unfortunately, that was it for them in America. Before that, from Cut Above the Rest, 1979, Mother Earth. Now, they were getting really proggy there. Rick Wakeman, at the time, was about to leave. Yes, imagine if he joined Sweet. But anyway, Mother Earth and Disco Phony from Cut Above the Rest. Now, in 1982, they had an album called Identity Crisis, and it wasn't released in the U.S. It was only in 3 or 4 countries. And because of what I like to do is feature stuff that you don't know. So we're going to hear 3 tracks from Identity Crisis, 1982, and then they were done as a 3-piece. But you heard Andy talking about the new version of Sweet, and we'll hear that on the next time that I interview him. We'll hear all of Andy Scott's Sweet and other stuff. So here is the first 3 tracks from Identity Crisis on Raised on Rock.

It's no identity crisis. These songs are so very sweet. Now let's step into new shoes before we turn two into one on Raised on Rock with Mark O'Neill and me, Sassy.

0: two into one logo.
1: You're listening to Raised on Rock. Three tracks from the final Sweet album of the original reign of the band, 1982, Identity Crisis, Two into One, New Shoes, and the title track. Now we're going to backtrack. A song that I believe was only released in Australia as a 45 RPM, and then we'll hear a bit from Sweet Live at the Rainbow in 1973, right here on Raised on Rock.

yeah. You should see Gingerbread doing the peppermint twist with Sweet. Andy Scott is super impressed. And where do you think Sassy learned it from? She's no rock and roll disgrace here on Raised on Rock with Mark O'Neill.

0: Thank you, Ta. Love it. We'd like to do something like that. We'd like to do a couple of songs for you. The first one we're going to do, you know.
1: It's the first one,
0: I think. And the second one,
1: it's a
0: track
1: that.
0: From an album we had in America. But first, the first one. It's called Wigwam Band.

And that just about brings this edition of our sweet special to an end. And I can't wait to talk to Andy Scott again to bring you all the stuff that he did with Andy Scott's Suite. That was, of course, Little Willie. Before that, I Need a Lot of Lovin', Wigwam Bam, and Rock and Roll Disgrace from Live at the Rainbow, recorded 73, released in 99. And at the top of the set, the big Australian hit, The Peppermint Twist, a 45 RPM from 1974. Been a lot of specials lately, so maybe, unless something else comes up, we'll have a normal show next week. So until we meet again, this is Mark O'Neill on behalf of Sassy Gingerbread, all 800 Mark's Angels that are squeezed in the foyer. Yes, I'll be there shortly, ladies, saying, may God be with you and keep on rockin'.

0: BBC News with Emily Thomas. The Paris Court of Appeal has upheld the conviction of the French far-right leader Marine Le Pen for misusing public funds. She's been given €1 million fine and a 2-year suspended prison sentence. She remains banned from holding public office. It means she will not be able to run in next year's presidential election. President Trump has arrived in Turkey for a crunch NATO summit expected to focus on supporting Ukraine as Russia increases its missile attacks. He's due to hold talks with the Turkish President Recep Tayyip Erdogan ahead of the main session on Wednesday. At a preliminary meeting of NATO leaders, President Zelensky called for Europe to produce more of its own defences against Russia.
1: The one thing we still need to do here in Europe is build a strong defense against Russia's ballistic missiles. This is a big challenge, it's true. This is Russia's last major advantage. And as well, as we have seen from the wars in the Middle East and the Gulf, this is an issue of global importance. And I believe Europe urgently needs its own capability to produce anti-ballistic systems and the missiles they

Last week, we heard from Brisbane, North Coast-based Aaron West from an older set he released called The Sweatshop Sessions, which is from a couple of years ago. This week, we kicked off with a track from his brand new album, Koori Jack, and we just listened to the opening track for that album, which is titled What You Doing at My Front Door. As soon as I put it on, it grabbed my attention, although to be truthful, anything he does grabs my attention because he's in possession of the triple threat. That is, he can write, he can sing, and he can definitely play guitar. Hi, and welcome to the heart journey that is Blues, Roots and Boots. And this week, we have a feature

0: developments from Beirut.
1: Syrian officials say one device had been planted inside a parked car and another in a rubbish container. The incident underscores the major security challenges the authorities in Syria continue to face and has overshadowed the visit by Mr. Macron, the first EU leader to travel to Syria since the fall of the Assad regime in 2024. Shortly after the explosions, Mr. Macron met with the Syrian leader Ahmed al-Sharaa at the presidential palace.
0: And back home, Australians are being encouraged to reduce their use of plastic this Plastic-Free July. The movement started in Perth in 2011 but has since spread to 190 countries. Plastic-Free July shares resources and ideas with workplaces, schools and communities to help everyone reduce their use of single-use plastics. Founder Rebecca Prince-Ruiz told National Radio News there's lots of things individuals can do as well.
2: Making their weekly team lunch single-use free. Others have decided they're going to give up the takeaway single-use takeaway coffee cup and switch to reusable alternatives. In the home, some people are looking at their bathrooms and their laundry, switching from plastic bottled soap to bar soap or conditioner.
0: And taking a look at sport, the 48 teams who started the 2026 World Cup have almost been whittled down to eight. The final round of 16 fixture is underway now. Whoever wins the match between Switzerland and Colombia this morning will earn their place against Argentina in the quarterfinals after they defeated Egypt 3-2 overnight. The rest of the quarterfinal games have been finalised, with France to play Morocco, Spain against Belgium and Norway to take on England in the days ahead. And in AFL, at the tribunal overnight, a total of 24 charges were laid after Saturday's clash between the Magpies and the Suns. Gold Coast forward Ben Long received a two-game suspension, while Collingwood defender Braden Maynard and Suns Tuke Miller both escaped with $5,000 fines for making contact with an umpire.
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Gwen Stefani out front of No Doubt, Don't Speak. We opened up this morning with Fortunate Son by Creedence Clearwater Revival. I Feel Fine, The Beatles, and Casey Chambers, Not Pretty Enough. It is 19 past 7 on our Wednesday morning. Good morning, Central West, FM 107.5, the local station. This is the Morning Muster. My name is Dodge. I'll be here until 9 o'clock this morning, and I thank you very much for joining me. It is 2 degrees. In Orange, feels like minus one, the Bureau's saying. We've had a beautiful sunrise this morning, if you were able to catch that. After any fog lifts, the Bureau says a partly cloudy Wednesday for us. Orange and a high of 12 degrees. Down to zero tonight, then tomorrow, frost, sunny, and 12 degrees as well. Canoundra, morning to you. 4 degrees right now, sunny today, dry, 16 your high. Down to about 4 tonight, then tomorrow, mostly sunny, and a best of 14 degrees. Forbes and Parks, you're at 3 degrees right now, sunny, dry and 16 today, your high, then tomorrow, mostly sunny and 15, the best you'll get. Manildra, you're at minus 1 right now, sunshine, 16 your max today, then tomorrow, mostly sunny and 15, the high. Wellington, you're at 3 degrees as we speak, full sunshine for you today again, 16 degrees, then tomorrow, mostly sunny. The chance of an afternoon shower, the Bureau saying, and 15 your high tomorrow. Then Sydney, you're at 11 right now if you're headed down there today. 90% chance of up to 5 mils of rain again for Sydney. Getting a little wet the last couple of days for Sydney, but 18 their high today, then tomorrow. Showers and a high of 16. Let's get right into our Wednesday morning. Here's Enola Gay, Orchestral Manoeuvres in the Dark.

Supertramp, Dreamer, that amazing band out of the 1970s. The first ever album, it was actually a double album I ever bought, was Supertramp Live in Paris. If you ever get the chance to buy that, or just hear it, or download it, whatever you do, it is just a fantastic album. Supertramp Live in Paris, I think it was out of 1977. Well, it is 2026 and 7:28 on our Wednesday morning. This is the Morning Muster, and thank you very much for joining me. It is July 8, and on this day in history, in 1988, Stevie Wonder, the musician, announces he'll run for the Mayor of Detroit position in the next election in 1992, but he never follows through on it. I don't think he could see himself doing it in the end. In 2022, former Prime Minister of Japan Shinzo Abe is assassinated while giving a speech in Japan. On this day, July 8, in 1947, the local newspaper in Roswell, New Mexico, reported that local army soldiers had recovered the remains of a crashed UFO. They hadn't, but it began a national wave of flying saucer fever across America. It continues in some parts until today. Many T-shirts sold over the years in Roswell, New Mexico. In 1889 this day, the first edition of the Wall Street Journal is published in New York. And in 1996, the British girl group Spice Girls released their debut single, Wannabe, this day in the UK.

Oh, they were big, 1994, and haven't some of them gone on to lead very interesting lives since then? 32 years on, his Paul Kelly. Good morning, Orange in the Central West.

It's 25 to 8 on our Wednesday morning. We'll have our local Member of Parliament, Phil Donato, in the studio out of 8 o'clock this morning. Looking forward to that. Here's 1927.

Mull of Kintyre. Paul McCartney at 7:44 on our Wednesday morning. Good morning, Central West. 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Your local radio station. Orange City Council has had their weekly meeting last night, and amongst other things, confirm what sort of lighting would be installed at the sporting complex built near Jack Brabham Park. In South Orange, it follows a call to the public to vote on what they felt was the best way to go. The installation of a 1400 lux lighting system that, when permanently put in place, would meet the needs of televised sporting events. The other option was for a 500 lux system that would need supplementing with portable lighting brought in for such events. Well, the public voted online over several weeks, the number of about 3,000 votes, and out of that, last night, City Council meeting was revealed that about 78% voted for the more powerful, more expensive, at about $2 million lighting option. So there you go, progress through ratepayer consultation. Are we getting somewhere towards the finish line on this sporting precinct? Let's hope so. It is 7:45.

That's Jerry Harrison with his album Casual Gods. Let's Ride at 7:53 on a Wednesday morning. Good morning, Central West. What a beautiful start to our day. It's gorgeous out there. We had a lovely sunrise this morning. The Bureau is saying it's 1.7 degrees right now. Feels like zero, headed for a top of 12 degrees today.

Three Doors Down, the boys out of Mississippi in the US. Brad Arnold on the vocals. Very sadly, we lost Brad just a couple of months ago to cancer at the age of just 47. The news is next. Phil Donato will be with us out of 8 o'clock.

0: what this decision speaks to. It allows for Russian athletes to take part in sport competitions, but we've also been very clear that we do not condone any violence and war around the world.
1: And back home, farmers, producers and industry professionals are being encouraged to nominate for Australia's first National Agricultural Awards. ACM Agri and the National Farmers Federation are running the event for the first time to recognise those in the industry who drive innovation, leadership and positive change. There are five categories, with state-based winners to progress to the national stage in November. ACM Agri's Penelope Arthur is encouraging people to nominate before the August 2 deadline.
2: Farming's massively important, we all know, to the Australian economy. We know there's a real need to produce more food and fibre, but we need to do that in a sustainable, ethical way. And there's some people out there just doing cracking work, really, just driving that innovation in agriculture, getting better yields, better profit margins. We want to elevate and celebrate those people that are doing great work.
1: And in sport, New South Wales coach Laurie Daly has sought advice from his predecessor, Michael Maguire, as the Blues aim to emulate their 2024 victory in tonight's State of Origin decider. Under Maguire's leadership, the Blues earned a drought-breaking victory in Queensland in 2024, marking their first win in a decider north of the border since 2005. Daly says Maguire came to the Blues camp to meet the squad last night.
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0: Kate Bush running up that hill. Here's a man that doesn't mind running up the hill. You do that Knobloch run, don't you?
1: Sometimes, yeah. Oh, I do the Lonely Mountain, and I've done the Volcanic Mountain Challenge a couple of times. That's a tough run up the hill, I'll tell you.
0: Yeah. I just said, just before that song finished, I've got three microphone choices here, mine and two guest mics. I just said to Phil, I've just got to make sure I turn the microphone on, and I didn't. Right. It's right
1: one
0: now.
1: Job, mate. One job.
0: Yeah. One job.
1: I know, it's pretty tricky with those panels there. I mean, buttons everywhere.
0: Yeah, when you've got an IQ like mine, it's extra tricky. Yeah, welcome to the studio.
1: Thanks, Dodge. Great to be here.
0: Yeah,
1: great
0: really.
1: To chat again and see you in person.
0: Yeah, that's great. It's always good. What's been happening?
1: Yeah, look, we're on a bit of a parliamentary recess at the moment, so just out in the electorate doing, lots of meetings with constituents that we've sort of had to put off until we've been back in the electorate, so catching up on that. But this week's been a pretty busy week already. I mean, we had NAIDOC Week launch on Monday, I think it was, down at the council chambers, the Orange City Council Chambers, and myself and Tony Miletto were there, it's the mayor, and a number of local elders as well, and many members of the community to help launch NAIDOC Week, although it's celebrated later in the year because of the weather, obviously, when it warms up. But it was launched on Monday, and then, it's just been busy across the electorate. We got back to Buckenbar. I want to give the Back to Buckenbar Festival a shout-out.
0: You've got to be careful the way.
1: I know. On this Saturday, out at the Yeovil Sports Ground, it's the second year they've been doing it. It's Grow Yeovil is the organisation who's arranging it and putting it on and hosting it. And it's to raise money to go back into Yeovil. And it's going to be a fantastic day. They've got a whole schedule of events. They've got bull riding. They've got tractor pulling. They've got a fireworks display at night. They've got markets. They've got rides for the kids. A whole day of festivities. So camp up and cooking. So if you get a chance, if you're looking for something to do on Saturday, I'm going to be out there Saturday afternoon for a couple of hours. But if you get a chance to get out to Yeovil and support this event, I know they would really appreciate it. And it's going to be something a little bit different. And go back to, I suppose, the rich agricultural pioneering history that Yeovil is so, rich in. When you look at the involvement of Banjo Patterson, for example, in that particular neck of the woods. So it is an area of, rich history and culture, and should be a fantastic day, and the Yeovil community getting right behind it. So,
0: I love those little towns. Yeah. I remember when I first moved here, my wife and I went on little trips deliberately.
1: Yeah,
0: we just went through there, and I remember we came back through Cumnock and Yeovil and whatever else. And I have this little habit, if I'm not driving and I'm sitting in the passenger seat, I get the phone out and I get on Wikipedia and I pull up the little towns.
1: Yep.
0: And one of my favourite things to do, and listeners do this, it's fun. You go through a town and if the town's big enough, one of the Wikipedia subjects is called notable people. And it was either Yeovil or Cumnock had this guy, and he was the first ever to play for the Wallabies and the Kangaroos.
1: Yeah, right.
0: Out of, I'm dual sure...
1: He was a dual international.
0: Yeah, and I think he was the captain of one of them. And, and I'm sure it was Yeovil.
1: Yeah. But well, Yeovil's... It's produced some outstanding Wallabies, actually, Yeovil, and Cumnock as well, but that particular area of the Cabon Shire, traditionally, and continues to do so. A lot of the farming kids who end up going to school in Sydney and quite gifted sportsmen and women, and then go on to, go to higher levels as well. So there's something in the water out there, I think, or in the soil maybe.
0: Yeah. But do that, listeners. Just pull out your Wikipedia if you're travelling, and if you're not driving, don't do it while you're driving. Not a good idea. But just look at notable people. And it's really interesting. You go through a town, and some of the towns, and I do this when I go to New Zealand. I go to New Zealand a fair bit. And some of these little timber towns on the North Island of New Zealand. Yeah. You've got half of the All Blacks, and famous politicians and prime ministers out of these towns of about the size of Yeovil.
1: It's
0: just fantastic.
1: And they're being joined into Cabon Shire as well on Friday.
0: Just about to mention that, isn't it amazing?
1: So because the boundary, Cabon Shire boundary, basically was on the river or the creek at Yeovil, and half of it was in Cabon and half of it was in Dubbo.
0: Yeah, North Yeovil.
1: Yeah, so there has been a proclamation made. So both councils, both Dubbo and Cabon, were agreeable to this. And I think the Yeovil people really want to be part of Cabon, for their services, rubbish pickup, all that sort of stuff, rates. And it made more sense. And so they're having Gabon Council hosting or holding a this Friday coming. I'm going to be heading out there as well Friday, so I'll be at the Yeovil 2 days in a row.
0: Take a tent.
1: Yeah, I might have to take the swag or something. So they're going to be having a welcoming barbecue, I think, to welcome the northern part of Yeovil into Gabon Shire, which is a really nice touch.
0: That's very cool, isn't it?
1: Yeah.
0: Just remind us, what's your boundary as far as Orange is concerned?
1: So it's essentially the four local government areas of Orange, Gabon, Parks and Forbes. So it goes out to towns like Tullamore, Peak Hill, Trundle, Bogan Gate, all the way down to half of Lake Cowal, actually.
0: Yep.
1: So not quite to West Wyalong, but halfway between Forbes and West Wyalong, essentially the borders there. And then skirts across the southern side, essentially follows the Balabula, Canoundras on the border, comes back this way, and then Yeovil on the northern part of the electorate, the northeastern part of the electorate goes from Yeovil. So towns like Maylong, obviously, Peak Hill's in it. So it's about 17,000 or just under 17,000 square kilometres. So yeah, it's a great patch of territory of New South Wales.
0: Yeah, it's beautiful.
1: You know, really great towns and terrific people.
0: And the listeners will probably know that every now and then the boundaries change, particularly in Sydney, where you know new suburbs are popping up all the time. So they have to, and they do this federally as well. The more people you get, you've got to rejig the numbers. So therefore, sometimes it, you know, obviously not here, but in parts of Sydney, sometimes it'll go from a favourable seat for a particular party to another one, just based on the voting trends and the number of people. Yeah.
1: And there was a redistribution only completed. I think it was just before the last state election. Anyway, in the last couple of years, and the boundaries for the Orange electorate essentially remain the same, which shows that our the population is pretty consistent. But yeah, you're right. There is the electoral commissions, both state and federally, do tweak the boundaries to suit that very reason. Influx of new suburbs and new population. Because we have a proportional representation system or representative system of government, they got to try and get the electorate sizes in terms of population around the same size.
0: Yep.
1: So, yeah, often there's tweaks. But
0: was it about 50,000 for you?
1: I think it's about 55, plus or minus a little bit. But, yeah, it's about 55,000 voters on the electoral roll, essentially, per electorate. So that's why you see, electorates like Barwon, who Roy Butler, my colleagues, represents, which is 44% of New South Wales.
0: That's crazy.
1: So he takes in Broken Hill all the way down to the South Australian Victorian border, Wentworth, all the way across to the Queensland border, and then goes across to basically Narromine, or just the other side of Narromine. He takes in the size of some European countries.
0: No electric car for him.
1: No. But and then you've got on the flip side of that, you've got seats in Sydney that are very, very small. You know, you can throw a rock across them nearly. You know, they're only because the population density is so high. So you know, seats like in the west or in Sydney, even Western Sydney now.
0: Yeah, I was at Ceringai, so pretty small, like on the North Shore.
1: So they've only got a couple of schools.
0: Yep.
1: You know, they might have one council, whereas I've got four local government areas, got about 50, 60 schools, half a dozen hospitals, NPSs, all these other things. Whereas the seats in Sydney, might have one train station, they might have one council, they might have three or four schools.
0: Yep.
1: Do
0: you know what I'm really keen on this year, really looking forward to seeing the numbers when they eventually come out, is the census?
1: Yeah.
0: Particularly for Orange, because I know that you go to quite a few citizenship ceremonies during the year, Cook Park, whatever, and we broadcast from those as out to our broadcast at this station. And I've noticed over the years the changing face of Orange, Indian, Nepalese, African nations like here in Orange, and I'm really keen to see that makeup of Orange changing.
1: Yeah, absolutely. The census is coming out soon. I've seen they've been advertising for people to come work for them.
0: Yeah.
1: You're right. The citizenship ceremonies here in Orange, especially because I go to all the, whether it's Gabon or Parks or Forbes, you know, and they might have a couple a year and they have a few people a year, but Orange, you know, is where the bulk of the population and the community and the people who take citizenship are living in the Orange community. And you're right, the demographics are changing, and they have done so for, you know, back in post-Second World War, there was a lot of Europeans came out, you know, Italians, people from, you know, even from Ukraine and other parts of Europe. And then we've seen over recent times a lot of people from the subcontinent coming out, working at the hospital, a lot of people, doctors, nurses, health professionals working out at the Orange Base Hospital or the new private hospital. It's certainly changing the demographics and the face. I mean, we're a really multicultural town, which I think goes to the credit of our community. I mean, the vibrancy and the culture and the flavours that it brings is terrific. You know, we've got different restaurants there. You can have Italian, you can have Thai, you can have whatever you want, you know, Chinese, you know. We've got I buy some biltong or jerky. There's a South African lady in the arcade who they do some terrific biltong and jerky, and it's great. You walk up the main street, there's Asian supermarkets that if you want to go in and buy some spices or foods that you can't otherwise buy in Woolies or Harris Farm or Coles or Aldi, you can do that. So I reckon that's great.
0: My wife is of British descent, but her parents were living at one stage in Johannesburg. So my wife was born in Johannesburg.
1: Wow.
0: And when the father came over here, when they had a lot of trouble, obviously, in South Africa, and the father came over for a conference for one of the major computer companies, and it was at Manly, and he came over for a conference, and he said, this is the place for me. He went home.
1: This country.
0: He went home, packed up his family, and moved, and they moved to St. Ives on the North Shore, and this is in the 1970s, early 1970s, and my wife would have been four or five, I guess, at the time, and she was the only South African-born person in St. Ives. Now you go to St. Ives, it's 90% South African.
1: Really?
0: Yeah. It's just crazy. Yeah.
1: You're a trailblazer. Yeah, just crazy. Told all his friends.
0: But that's right.
1: Get you out of here.
0: It is. It's like because there's a huge Jewish South African Jewish school on the north side, and they get in there for the catchment.
1: And we always, I know in our citizenship ceremonies here in Cook Park, especially. There's always people from South Africa who are taking citizenship here.
0: Yeah.
1: You know, which is terrific.
0: Oh, I love Orange for that. Cook Park is just the most. I see the council's trying to seek a vote on that aviary to work that, whether they pull it down, keep it, whatever.
1: Yeah.
0: And on that, council's gone out there in the last couple of weeks and asked about that lighting at the sporting complex at Jack Brabham. Finally, decision.
1: Finally, decision, which was the decision that was originally made. Now, well, then was overturned by a group of councillors, six or seven, who signed the rescission motion. So then it went to community consultation, and not surprisingly, overwhelmingly, there's a landslide. I think it was 77-78% of respondents, 3,000 odd respondents, who got on and voted, who said go with the Hilux option. That was the original intent of why we're building this facility, was to host the higher level, elite level games that can be televised, that showcases Orange, but also brings those events to our community, rather than hitting ratepayers up every time you want to hold an event, hundreds of thousands of dollars to get the lighting in, to hire lighting in. So it was a no-brainer. And I really didn't want council to go down the path of having to do this. I should have just stuck with their original decision. But a group of councillors who signed the rescission motion wanted to go to community consultation. You know, and finally last night the vote occurred, and they've respected the community's sentiment and position. So it's now going ahead again. But, you know, we've wasted 4 weeks again of consultation. God knows how much it's cost the council to run the survey. They've employed staff to work on weekends to go around with tablets to sporting events, to community events, asking people to have their say.
0: Yeah.
1: I mean, this is a pretty straightforward decision, I would have thought. Councillors are elected to make these sort of decisions. It wasn't a complex issue. It's like, get on them. That's what you're elected for. That's what you're paid for. Make the decision. It's not an overly difficult one to make. And now we're seeing the aviary again. I mean, people elect councillors to make these sort of decisions. Make the decision. And if you're in touch with the community and you get out and talk to people, you should have a pretty good feel of the ground of what the community wants to do or what the sentiment is. But anyway, looks like they're trying to, you know, flick past their responsibility a little bit onto the community, which is, I'm all for consultation for certain things, but things like this, you don't need a consultation with.
0: So the choices were 1400 lux, which was the permanent system that would allow for the televised sporting events, and the other one was 500 lux, and then they have to truck in some extra flood lighting.
1: Portable lighting in. So 1400 is the minimum standard lux lightings for TV quality. So, you know, if you go to the SCG or if you go to, it's higher than that, right? But 1400 lux is the minimum. And then the original scope of works that council submitted, they put in, I think it was 400 or 500 lux. Yeah. And it was on the basis that, well, when we need to get those lights, additional lights in to host those major events, we can hire them. Which is, you know, I think at the moment it's about 70, 80 grand a year, an event, sorry.
0: Well, you just get people in the crowd to pull out their mobile phones and put the torches on and just wave them. It's like extra.
1: So, but you know, all these, that then bills the taxpayer, ratepayer, every time you want to host an event. Whereas use the grant funding that you've got, if you manage and project manage the job properly, the project properly, you can use the grant money that you've got to fund this. But there's, we'll see what happens. But
0: I know you're watching it closely because this basically comes back to you in some regard, because it's a lot of it, the majority of it, is state government funding.
1: $60 million of the $75 million is state government. The other 15 is from the feds. So council to date hasn't put a cent in this project, and they're getting a huge benefit out of it. And, you know, the scope of works should have had the higher lux lighting in the initially. And the fact that it wasn't included is a blight on whoever it was from council who did the scope of works. Because the original intention was always to build a facility capable of holding elite level games, to bring people and tourism and all that thing to Orange. And if you've got to hire the lights in every time, it sort of defeats the purpose.
0: Yeah.
1: You want to have a venue that's, they call it plug and play, you know, the teams, the clubs, the codes that want to come out, they want to know you've got a facility that's ready to go. Council doesn't need to do anything, you know, just put the event on, here we go. I forgot to go and get lights, or, you know, it starts getting, you know, onerous and expensive. So
0: our special guest each week, and he's in the studio, which is terrific, is Phil Donato, our local Member of Parliament. Just before you go, what's the vibe on the street? Now, you're here for that winter break, you're saying. You get out and about. What are people saying? Cost of living?
1: Cost of living is a big one still. I mean, power prices, that's a big one. I mean, just look at the impact it has on the household family budget, groceries, you know, everything sort of being, it's that flow-on effect. The Great Western Highway, to some extent, still is an issue.
0: Bubbling away,
1: although it's, you know, now that the government's announced what they're doing and they've provided a bit of a timeline, but it's still an issue. And there are still businesses who fall through the cracks who aren't eligible for that support package that the government announced, that $20 million second tranche of funding, because that's only isolated to immediate businesses in the immediate vicinity of the road closure. But there are still businesses out here who are being impacted who won't be able to qualify for that. So we need to do some work with government. I've got to take that to government when we go back and raise those issues with the minister and see what we can do to help those businesses. Because at the moment they fall outside the eligibility criteria to apply for those grants. But that's still bubbling away. You know, we're seeing what are we seeing at the moment in terms of lots of other events sort of happening in and around the community? There's lots of shows coming up, so we're coming into that show season.
0: Yeah, I love that.
1: So we've got obviously the Back to Buck and Bar Festival, but then we've got, you know, Park Show, Forbes Show coming up, some of the smaller shows as well, Cumnock Show and Kidal and all those little towns. But yeah, I think people are just sort of, cost of living is the main one. People are sort of really watching their money. You know, discretionary funding, a lot of people have, you know, reduced that significantly, just keeping it sort of for the bare essentials.
0: Yeah. Well, that petrol's crept up again, you know, because it was the 32 cents in the dollar excise that the government wound back, and now they've halved that. So it's effectively 16 cents a litre more you're paying or potentially paying. And I noticed that at the Bowser yesterday.
1: Yeah, it did come back a bit. And obviously the federal government... have adjusted or tweaked that excise again, so it's caused the prices to creep up again, and that's an issue for a lot of families too, especially if you've got kids who, you know, you're travelling around for sport, for example, or, you know, you're doing some kilometres, and in the country we do generally drive further. So it can be a real issue and hit to the pocket every single week as well, the fuel prices.
0: Yeah, fuel's a big thing. You know, as you were saying, people out here, they tend to drive big cars for safety reasons, anti-kangaroo cars, some of them, and bull bars and whatever else. And the fuel, it does get up there, and it factors into your pay packet at the end of the week.
1: Yeah, absolutely. Yeah. I mean, you go, yeah, that's exactly right. And, you know, oil prices is having impact on building materials and plumbing materials, pipes, PVC pipes, you know, things like that, because the price of oil overseas, because of the, you know, what happened in the Middle East, is having an impact on all sorts of things that you wouldn't think are obvious, but they are.
0: Yeah.
1: They are linked, you know, there is that sort of connection between that. So, yeah, look, I think it's tough for a lot of people, businesses, small businesses especially, are really feeling the pinch. So we've got to really get out and support our local small businesses, shop locally where you can.
0: 100%.
1: You know, and really help them out.
0: Yeah, good on you. Love having you in here. Thanks good very you, much.
1: No, great always catching up, mate.
0: We have a rambling conversation sometimes, but it's always interesting.
1: Goes around, doesn't it?
0: Here's Lewis Capaldi. It on, is, what time is it? It's 9:25 on our Wednesday morning. We thank Phil Donato, our local member.
1: Thanks, mate.

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We'd like to thank again our local Member of Parliament, Phil Donato, for popping in as he does. He gets on the phone each week or comes into the studio when he can, and I really appreciate his time for our listeners, because I love the way that Phil explains Parliament and the electorate and what makes up the electorate and numbers and whatever else. It's very interesting the way he puts things together, and he's a very good representative of this area of Orange and the towns around it. It is 8:39 on a Wednesday morning. Here's the Eagles on FM 107.5, your local radio station. 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

There are stars in the southern sky.

Seven Bridges Road by the Eagles. That was off their album called Hell Freezes Over. And they called it Hell Freezes Over because they were fighting for many years, something like 17 years, and they said, we'll get together again when hell freezes over. But they did. 8:42 on our Wednesday morning, July 8. And if you're having a birthday today, happy birthday from all of us here at your favourite radio station, and you share it with some pretty famous people. You share your birthday, July 8, with John Pemberton. Now, what did John Pemberton do? He invented Coca-Cola. He was born this day in 1831 in Knoxville, Georgia, and the headquarters of Coca-Cola continues today in Atlanta, Georgia. German general and inventor of the Zeppelin airship. He was born in Baden in 1838, and he died in 1917, and I've hand-wrote these notes and forgot to write his name down. Marty Feldman, the weird-eyed British comedian and young Frankenstein actor. He was born in London in 1934 and died in 1982. That Zeppelin guy was Von Zeppelin. Actress Angelica Houston, she's 75 today, born in Los Angeles in California in 1951. Actor Kevin Bacon, Footloose fame, that was a great movie, wasn't it? He is 68 today, can you believe? He was born in Philadelphia in Pennsylvania. And Toby Keith, the American country music superstar and Hall of Famer. He was born this day in Clinton, Oklahoma, July 8. He left us, sadly, after a battle with cancer in February of 2024. He was 62.

Elton at 8.51 on our Wednesday morning. 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We'd love to partner with you. Where's today gone? Very quickly. Jeff Rogers in from 9 o'clock this morning, just before I go. Weather update for you around the region. Orange, you're at 7 degrees right now. After the fog has lifted, a beautiful, beautiful day in Orange and a high of 12 degrees today. Down to zero tonight, then tomorrow some frost early, but sunny and 12 degrees again tomorrow. Canoundra, you're at 6 degrees, sunny, dry and 16 today. Your high down to about 4 tonight, then tomorrow mostly sunny and a high of 14. Forbes and Park, 6 degrees right now, sunny, dry and 16 for you today. Tomorrow mostly sunny as well and a best of 15. Manildra, you're at 6 degrees right now, sunny and 16 your maximum today. Tomorrow mostly sunny and 15 your high. Wellington, you're already out to 10 degrees. Full sunshine for you today, Wellington, and 16 degrees, then tomorrow mostly sunny, but the chance of an afternoon shower and 15, and if you're headed down to Sydney today, 12 degrees right now, 90% chance of up to 5 mils of rain in Sydney today and 18 degrees, then tomorrow some lingering showers and 16 degrees. I hope you've enjoyed this morning's show. We'll be back on Wednesday. Rob McLaughlin will be in for his version of the Morning Muster tomorrow and Friday. Whatever you're doing, have a great day. Grandparents, parents, looking after the kids, hope you keep them busy. Here's Fronte, Bizarre Love Triangle. See ya.

0: Ruiz told National Radio News there's a lack of consistency between the jurisdictions.
1: We've had voluntary targets for packaging and that were 2025 targets, and we failed to meet any of those targets. So there has been a process over the last couple of years of looking at packaging reform, looking at things like what we call extended producer responsibility.
0: And in sport tonight, New South Wales and Queensland will go head-to-head in the State of Origin decider. It also marks Cameron Munster's 24th match for the Maroons with no immediate end in sight. Queensland's captain, who has also played 15 tests for Australia, says he has no plans to retire from representative football to concentrate on club commitments like his predecessors, Jonathan Thurston, Cooper Cronk and Cameron Smith.
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5: 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Unbelievably, when it came to a vote, no Labor or One Nation MP supported it, and hardly any Liberals or Nationals either. 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

welcome to the show. Today we're taking a deep dive into the wild, loud and unforgettable world of rock and roll with one of the great drummers of the modern era. My guest is Matt Sorum, a man whose career has taken him from the clubs of Hollywood's Sunset Strip to some of the biggest stages on the planet. Matt has played with legendary bands, including The Cult, Guns N' Roses and Velvet Revolver, alongside rock icons like Slash, Steven Tyler, Billy Gibbons and Paul Rogers.

0: Matt joined Guns N' Roses during the explosive Use Your Illusion years and helped power one of the biggest rock bands in the world through stadium tours, Chaos, Excess, and rock history itself. But as you're about to hear, there's much more to Matt than just the bands he's played in. Today he's leading the powerhouse supergroup Kings of Chaos, bringing together some of rock's greatest musicians for explosive live performances, including their upcoming appearance aboard Australia's Rock the Boat cruise. In our conversation, Matt opens up about fame, addiction, survival, family life, the changing face of rock music, and why, after all these years, he still feels like the luckiest guy in the room every time he steps behind a drum kit. It's a terrific conversation packed with stories, wisdoms, and plenty of laughs. Want to meet Matt? I bet you do.
1: All right. Good day. How are you?
0: Very well, thank you. Very well. And I hear we're going to see you down under very soon, which is pretty exciting.
1: Yeah, that's so cool because I haven't been down under in a long time. I think we opened for Van Halen and Aerosmith.
0: That would have been an amazing show.
1: It was. It was an interesting one because I don't think Van Halen had been down there in a long time. And they got back together and God, it's got to have been over 10 years ago.

0: cooking, you know, everything's going good out over here. And I have a 4.5-year-old daughter now. So that changed my life dramatically.
1: Very nice.
0: Cool, though. I'm a late bloomer, I guess you would say. But
1: you must have a young wife.
0: My wife's 41, and you don't need to know my age. No, I'm 65. I'm feeling good, and it's fun. It's keeping me active, if you will.
1: Well, they say young kids keep you young, don't they? Hey, Matt, let's talk a little bit about your background, because it's a pretty interesting one. I know that you first got into music, like many of your fellow musicians, when you saw the Beatles on the Ed Sullivan Show. I mean, that was way back in 64, so you were really, really young then. But some of your influences since then, I think, have been people like Ian Paice and Keith Moon, Ginger Baker, John Bonham, Buddy Rich. Have I got that right?
0: All the greats. I mean, a smorgasbord of great drummers, you know? I always tell musicians, you know, young musicians, a lot of guys get in one lane, they listen to one style, they just want to play like that. And I guess my style came from the great rock drummers, but I did get into like other stuff just because I wanted to kind of hear it all, you know? And I ended up playing on the Buddy Rich tribute album, which I was asked by Kathy Rich, Buddy Rich's daughter.

0: tackled a Buddy Rich thing with the Buddy Rich Orchestra. So I guess all that sort of upbringing and the way I studied and everything has kept me kind of in and out of bands, if you will.
1: Yeah, well, you've certainly been with a few.
0: I like to morph. I feel like it's still challenging me. Like about 2 weeks ago, I played with Geezer Butler from Black Sabbath. And I grew up with Sabbath. Playing the music with the real guy. And then 2 months ago, I was on stage with Steven Tyler and I was his musical director. And I got to play all that early Aerosmith. And I talked him into playing the early stuff. I said, you know, I want to do Toys in the Attic and Back in the Saddle. And, you know, I picked a set list. He goes, really? And I'm like, yeah, Walking the Dog. Let's do Walking the Dog. He's like, okay. So for me, it's like a bucket list.

0: The whole Kings of Chaos idea for me is a guilty pleasure. It's just like, not guilty at all, but I just, for me, it's become just a huge bucket list for me to hang out with my idols and rock with them.
1: Yeah, well, I think there'd be many people wishing they were in your shoes to be able to do that. At high school, you were with a whole bunch of different bands. You were with a jazz band and a marching band and a wind ensemble. When did you decide that drums was your love?
0: When I realized I had no other job skills. I told my mother, I said, you know, Mom, I'm going to Hollywood. She said, oh, she was so worried, you know. I mean, because I didn't really excel at anything else. I could barely keep a job at the gas station, you know. They fired me because I gave gas to pretty girls and they let them drive off. You know, I wasn't like, I wasn't a good candidate for 9 to 5, you know. And I guess, and I would say that to young musicians too. If you really believe in yourself, you got to focus and you just got to go for it, man. It's not like, oh, I got my job and I'm going to do this on the weekends. It doesn't work that way. It's got to be like full in. I mean, I wore leather pants to the grocery store. You know, it was like, it was rock and roll 24/7. And when I moved to Hollywood in 1979, you know, that was it. It was my life before that, but I just couldn't wait to get out of the house, you know? And I got the bug, you know, I got that bug that drew me to it, you know?
1: How did you manifest the total confidence in yourself? Did you think that you were like a brilliant drummer and that's all you were going to do and you were going to make it no matter what?
0: I didn't think I was brilliant at all. And to this day, I don't think I would be considered the guy that people go, that guy's the greatest drummer in the world. They don't say that about me, right? But I know that I'm a guy that gets along really well with musicians and I'm able to come in there and be a supportive member of a group. Now, being in a band, that's a thing. And I've been in bands that can be difficult and are and were difficult. So my job as a drummer was sort of just to be the guy that was the backbone and be foundational and try to not be a problem child. And, you know, I can't say I perfected it because I had issues with, you know, things that went on. And, but I always saw myself as more of a leader, I guess. And that's why this Kings of Chaos thing fits better with me. I didn't like it when things were going wrong and when the train was coming off the tracks and it didn't feel good to me. And I always felt like there's got to be a better way. Rock and roll isn't brain surgery, you know, and I would say that. It's two guitar players, lead singer, drummer, and a bass player, and maybe a keyboard player if you're in Deep Purple, right? That's not brain surgery. We play rock and roll. And when I played with Motorhead, which I did for 20 shows, and I was with Lemmy on the bus, that was the Bible of rock and roll.
1: What do you
0: mean? Lemmy Kilmister. Just the way he lived his life and the way he orchestrated a show. When we went on stage, we went on exactly on time. He didn't want to leave the fans waiting. Why would you? We are Motorhead and we play rock and roll. And that was the statement. As simple as it sounds, it was brilliant. And I could have retired after that tour. I was like, I'm done. I'd grown a beard. I didn't bathe for like a month. My wife didn't even want me to come home. But I was like, I'm in Motorhead. For a short period of time, for me, that was the pinnacle. Can't say all my bands operated that

0: saw how Lemmy did it his whole life. And he lived up until the very end with that mindset of how he lived his life in rock and roll. And I guess my point is, after Velvet Revolver is when I decided to just be a one-man show and do my own thing and just call guys and say, hey, man, you want to play? And, you know, that's when Kings of Chaos was born, about 14 years ago, and I've been doing it ever since.
1: But way before that, when you first went to Hollywood, Matt, how did you crack it? Because you started off playing with people like Prescott Niles from The Knack. You went on to play with Race of C, Judas Priest, and then you were recruited to play for a very young Tori Amos. How do you start moving in those circles?
0: Well, Hollywood was the mecca, right? Hollywood, that in that day and age, there was no internet. The only way that you could actually meet people was to be part of the community. And the community was the community of rock and roll on the Sunset Strip in the mid-70s. And I started playing there in 74 when I was 14. And that became meeting other people walking down the street. And it was, if I was wearing a pair of red pants and a pair of white Capizio shoes and I had my hair was long and I looked like a musician, you'd walk up to someone and go, hey, man, how you doing? What do you play? And that's how the conversation started. And if you were intuitive enough, you could spot them. And I was the guy that could spot other musicians. And I would just chuck up a conversation and all of a sudden we'd have a jam and there'd be a band. And same thing with Tori Amos. I met her in a piano bar. And that was the mid-80s, about 86, a little bit later than when I first went to Hollywood. But the time of music was shifting there too. Continually morphs, you know, it's always morphing.

0: great bands like AC/DC and bands like that stay steady through it all. But as you're trying to make it in music, you have to morph. So with Tori Amos, that was sort of the new wave era, if you will. And I cut my hair short, and I was trying to just play music and make a living, you know? And it had to do with a lot of the way you look, the way you play, the way your attitude and personality, and a lot of things that went into being a professional musician and being able to survive doing it. But I just met people along the way. Like, I actually didn't play in Judas Priest. I played in a band called Hawk, but that was a precursor to Scott Travis, and ended up being in Priest, but that wasn't me. But I was in this band called Hawk. And I pretty much just picked up anything that came my way. And then I became well known in Hollywood as Matt the Mercenary. Like, I would play with anybody for 25 bucks.
1: Matt the Mercenary. I love it.
0: Yeah. I mean, I was in 10 bands at one point in my career.
1: Wow.
0: And I just love playing music.

0: God. After my daughter turned like 3 years old, I said, well, I'm going to dive back in hard. I took 3 years off to just hang with her. Now I'm turning her on to it. She came to see my show the other night, my kid. So I feel like I've got this sort of a dream gig. Like people, oh, why aren't you in Guns N' Roses? Why aren't you in this band? Why aren't you in that band? I said, I was already in that band. You know, I was in that band at the height when we put the big day out in Australia to 100,000 people. And that was on. I don't remember all of it, but what I do remember was it was killer. And Rose Tattoo opened.
1: Right.
0: First time I met Angry Anderson.
1: He's awesome, isn't he? He's my buddy too.
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5: It's a beautiful day.
1: Matt, what I hear you saying is that it took a lot more nous and cheek and chutzpah, I guess, in those days to kind of make the friends and get involved and play with different people. So it was more about your personality than your drumming prowess at the time. Would that be right?
0: Yeah, I mean, I was a guy that could keep good time. I like playing songs. I'm not in there for flash. You know, I can do some stuff, but I don't know, man. I watch these kids on YouTube going crazy and they play like animals. And I'm like, but can you play in a band? Can you show up on time? Don't have an attitude. Leave your ego at the door and play in a band. I'm not sure if you can because it's just a different world. I'm lucky I came from that era. And I'm so grateful that I'm able to play with these icons that, in my opinion, it's very tough to see who's going to replace the greats, the Steven Tylers and the Mick Jaggers and the, you know, of that ilk. And I'm able to just put a feather in my cap to say I've had that experience in firsthand, not just being a fan, which I am a fan. When I come and play Australia with Billy Gibbons, we're going to tear up the ZZ Top stuff because Billy's been playing in ZZ Top for 52 years. But when he steps on stage with me, which we've done two solo albums together, I don't know if you've heard them, but we give it a different energy. And people get to see musicians, what they're going to see on the cruise is us challenging each other as musicians. I don't want to say that ZZ Top's punching the time clock. They're going on stage every night doing the same show for 50 years, right? When we all get on stage together with in Kings of Chaos, this is the thing that's exciting for me. We're all fans of each other. You know, we're all playing and we're playing the other band's songs. So when you come to see Kings of Chaos, you're going to hear ZZ Top. You're going to hear Glenn Hughes from Deep Purple, who's one of my favorite singers of all time. I don't care how old he is, he can wipe the floor with most kids. His voice is still on fire. I have proof. I just played with him the other night. He just killed Black Sabbath. And he's in great form, and I get to play Deep Purple. And that's the band I called my band.

0: my friends in school were like, Led Zeppelin. I'm like, it's Deep Purple, Black Sabbath. And so that's, for me, so exciting. I'm going to rip Burn and Highway Star and all that stuff.
1: It's amazing how influenced by all the British music you've been.
0: I got a theory.
1: Yeah?
0: On British music.
1: Go on.
0: It just rained all the time, so what the hell else were they going to do? It's like, I grew up in California. Hey, let's go to the beach. Let's go ride our skateboard, get on the bike. Not in England. Hey, my theory is they didn't have a lot of options, so they stayed in the house and played their guitar, their drums, and wrote great songs. And
1: yeah, got good at it.
0: Of course, Australia. A lot of great stuff came out of Australia, too. But you guys do have sunshine. But that working class Australian thing, you know, that the backbone of Australia, that's where, you know, AC/DC and, you know, all these great bands and, you know, the Angels and...
1: You know them
0: Rose
1: all,
0: Tattoo.
1: Yeah, you're a good student of music, aren't you?

0: did you land in with Guns N' Roses?
1: Oh, I played in a band called The Cult, British band, right? And they recruited me in the late 80s, which was, I guess, my first sort of ride on a tour bus where I had got some notoriety, where I became, you know, a guy that was out there. People were like, hey, that's Matt Sorum on drums. And I started getting like drum magazines and stuff, you know, and endorsed. And then Slash and Dove came and saw me play with The Cult. And we were in the late 80s, The Cult was on fire. We were a great rock band. And I'll look back at that time and I'll say, The Cult, premier era Sonic Temple, Electric album. We were playing arenas. So I got to have that experience with The Cult too, you know, to be
0: on top.
1: Honest with you, I would have been happy to stay in The Cult, but Guns N' Roses came along and wanted me to jump in. I'm like, what was I going to do? They were the biggest band in the world at the time. And I was like, I better take this opportunity.
0: Were The Cult members pissed with you?
1: Yeah. They weren't happy. I remember taking Billy Duffy out to lunch. And I told him, and in typical English form, he said, well, I guess you're buying lunch then, mate, aren't you?

0: The one mistake was I never spoke to Ian Astbury personally, which I should have, and I regret it, and I've tried to apologize, but
1: he doesn't want to know.
0: Well, I mean, it'd be a bit like breaking up with a girlfriend, you know? You don't do it over the phone. You know, it's not cool. And I was young. I didn't know, and I have said my apologies, but I went back with a call. I've made another album in 1999, so he must have liked me enough to come and come back. So I'm the American in the band for a bunch of Brits, so that's even another long shot. But I grew up on British drummers. So I would think that British drumming is probably a little bit different than the way American guys play.
1: How so?
0: There's a certain style in the way that British drummers play. Like even like, I was just playing with Paul Rodgers 2 weeks ago as well from Bad Company. I'm listening and I still go back and I study. Simon Kirk, the way he played, it's a different feel, like on the hat. And I studied that stuff and I listened to it. I guess that's been my gift, is I get to play with so many musicians. I feel like I'm becoming a better drummer through the years.

0: get lazy. I'm not just playing in one band. And people are like, Ben, you're better than you've ever been. I'm like, I am? Thanks. I'm like, but the reality is I'm still studying. I'm playing with Macy Gray next week. Completely different style, like soul music. I call my drum tech. I'm using smaller drumsticks. I'm playing a smaller kit. I have to be that guy for that gig. And I want to do it because I love Macy. I think she's amazing. The week after that, I'm playing with the singer from the band Live. And that's more 90s. It's different. I just have to learn it and play it.
1: Right.
0: So it's,
1: you've got to keep adjusting your style the whole way through.
0: I mean, I think it's like life. It's like you and me. We wake up in the morning. What are we going to do today? I try to become a better person, too. In the meantime, not be an asshole to my wife. Just keep my mouth shut. Stuff like that. It's like, I can do better today. That's how I feel.

0: is it and how has it been trying to maintain a relationship through all of those years on the road and playing late at night and doing all of that? Has that been difficult?
1: Well, I didn't get married till 13 years ago, and we've been together about 20. We went through stuff, but then I got off the road, and I think the road would have been very, very hard for me to stay in a relationship. And then I had my kid late in life because of that reason too, because I didn't want to be away. You know, I saw band members, friends of mine struggle with it because we'd be out there for 9 months and, you know, a year or whatever, longer. You know, the family stuff was, a lot of them got divorced, you know, stuff went on. I don't know if I consciously waited, but I did subconsciously wait to do the family thing. And now I'm in it and I work my life around my family now.
0: You want to talk about what happened between you and Axel, or you want to leave that
1: go?
0: Not
1: because really. Not so long ago.
0: Right. But, and you,
1: I'll tell you one thing about Axel. You know, what a great band when we were out there. And, they're still out there and doing what they do. But I think more than any other band that I've been in, that band has given me the title, right? I can really live the rest of my life based on the moniker, you know, Matt from Guns N' Roses.

0: I do speaking engagements now because I do a lot of different things. And because I'm the guy from the band.
1: Really?
0: And I do this sort of like life course thing.
1: You teach a life course?
0: No, I just do a TED Talk.
1: Okay. What's your key message?
0: It's just living life and finding your purpose beyond the title. So I guess my meaning and what I was getting at was, you know, being in a band like Guns N' Roses is bigger than really all of us. It's an entity. It's an, you know, it's something that's, like I say, a moniker. But when you're in it, and when I was in it and I was young, obviously I drank too much alcohol, I did drugs, and I chased women, and I did everything I was supposed to do at that point in my life. And for good reason. Why wouldn't I? I was a young man, and I made mistakes. I did stuff, you know, that was typical, you know, cliche rock and roll. Uh-huh. But now I look back at it and I go, it's such a gift, you know, even though coming out of it, you know, we all go through difficult stuff. But as you go through the process of learning about what you went through, you find yourself again. And that's what I feel like where I'm at now. So I talk about my journey, you know, and it connects with people. It's not just about being a rock star. It's about being a human being. I go in front of like corporate people that are working with other people in a workplace. It's like being in a band. There's always going to be a leader, but it's how you support the leader that makes it all work. It's about collaboration. So that's kind of my talk. I talk about collaborative effort, open-mindedness, willingness to try things, open-mindedness, meaning we're only going to get better together. If we don't listen to each other, that's the kind of stuff I talk about. Yeah.
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4: It's a beautiful day.
0: I did a book. I can't say it. It's something, I'm going to write another one that's more straight off from me, and it's not a rock and roll diatribe, you know, because that's what they wanted and that's what I gave them. My point was about Axl. When people ask questions about it, you'll go see a lot of bands. Look, guys have broken up and they got their sour and all that. It's like, it's no reason to be sour, you know, because things that I do today are all connected to that. In general, a door opens. You know, I meet so many people because of that band when they say, hey, that's the guy from Guns N' Roses. I'm going to be on that cruise ship because I came from that band. I have the credibility of one of the greatest rock and roll bands of all time, of being there. People go, well, they've had a lot of drummers. Actually, there's only three records and I'm on two of them.
1: Right.
0: And so you can say whatever you want about the other drummers, but I got the Rock and Roll Hall of Fame with them too. There's only two drummers in the Rock and Roll Hall of Fame, me and Steven Adler.
1: Wow.
0: And that alone isn't me going, I'm in the Rock and Roll Hall of Fame, but it is a feather in the cap.
1: For you sure.
0: Know, it's like, this is cool. Okay, great. Now, what are you going to do with it?
1: You sell yourself a bit short though too, because you played with some other fabulous guys like the Hollywood Vampires with Alice Cooper. You did a whole bunch of work with them. I mean, and then you...
0: Well, you know, there you go. I'm in that band. I was in that band because of Guns N' Roses. Because it's almost like, I would say this to musicians, speaking of Johnny Depp, right? So Johnny Depp is in the Hollywood Vampires. And you could look at the case study of Johnny Depp. When he came to Hollywood, he was a musician. He played guitar, but he got an acting role on a film called 21 Jump Street. It was a TV show.
1: I remember.
0: And he didn't really want to be an actor. But then he realized he was making a living, and that's when the money kind of got him. And then he decided he was going to pick and choose and really create his path and his destiny about the kind of art he wanted to put himself in. And I kind of look at my flow through these different bands that way, because if I wasn't in the cult, I might not have gone to Guns N' Roses, because that's where they saw me. There's a bit of cliques in rock and roll. You know, there's the Queens of the Stone Age and the Foo Fighters. They hang over in their own little territory. Certain musicians run in that circle. And then in the rock and roll, classic rock world, that's probably where I sit, somewhere in there. if I would have been in maybe, let's say, more of a hair metal band like Warrant or Poison or something, I wouldn't have gotten Guns N' Roses. They wouldn't even have picked up the phone, you know? No, but the Cult was a cool band. Cult was like, the band's cool. So that got me, of course, Velvet Revolver, because that was three of us from that. And at that particular time, Axl was calling himself Guns N' Roses. So me and Slash and Duff united. And it was time for us. We knew we needed to make a statement. And we did.

0: We had a good band, and that was the band that I really wanted to get to last. I really thought that was maybe could have been even, and I said this in the press, and someone was like, no way. We could have been as good or as big as Guns N' Roses if we kept going. The thing about Guns N' Roses is they wrote that Appetite for Destruction album. That first record, I don't know, that's a tough one to beat, right?
1: Absolutely.
0: So that was a really great period of my life.
1: Do you get upset or regretful when one band ends for you and you're looking to go on to the next? And with whatever emotions are going through you at the time where you're exiting one, and then there's that hiatus before you get into the next, do you ever start doubting yourself and think, oh God, what if there isn't the next one? What am I going to do? Am I going to go back to pumping gas? Or how do you maintain that constant belief in yourself that there's more opportunity down the road?
0: That's part of my speech in my panel.
1: Is it?
0: Because it's about getting up and putting your trousers on. And I am a case study in hills and valleys. But I know the hills and I know the valleys. But the thing it's given me is an incredible amount of balance. And I've really been able to decipher real people over fake ones. That's been the interesting educational factor of what I've gone through in my career. Because there's a lot of people that you just don't need in your life. And once you start getting rid of people that aren't lifting you up, you get lifted up and more good people come in your life. You open the avenue for people that are going to resonate with you and bring you higher than when you hang with people that are just trying to drag you down. Or, you know, you're hanging with friends and they're just being negative, fuck Axel, or whatever. And you're like, no, man, it's not like that at all. I'm not even thinking about that. I'm thinking about the next thing. And that's exciting. For me, that's rock and roll. It's like excitement when you were a kid. And I say to people, you know, there's a lot of bands out there doing it for the money. That's it. They're just making the money. They don't even like each other. It's like, wait, what happened when we were kids and we didn't even know anything about money? Remember that? That's what it's done for me. It's brought me back to my roots. And I go back every time I need to go back and put the

0: remember when I drove to Hollywood, $40 station wagon. And where I've come, I own my own house. I have a good life. I've done well, and I've learned to negotiate for myself and rally for myself as a person. And in the business of rock and roll, I'm going to say this, but it's true. The guys that run this business, drummers are disposable in their mind. They don't care. All they care about is the lead guys that sell the ticket and the name of the band. And I think differently. I want to play with talented dudes. That gives me that youthful feeling that I always wanted, and that I always felt playing music when I was young. Yeah. That's what, you know, I'm 65 years old. I still feel like I'm 20-something sometimes.
1: Yeah,
0: I'm like,
1: I get it. I certainly get it. So, Matt, where did Kings of Chaos come from? What was the idea behind that?
0: I had another band. Another band.
1: Another band and another band and another band.
0: I had this crazy band called Camp Freddy. It was with me and Dave Navarro from Jane's Addiction. We came up with it kind of on the fly. We were in Hollywood. Jane's Addiction was split up. I was between the Cult and, you know, hanging out. And we started doing these bucket list bands. And we were just playing all over the place. And we were just call people. You know, we had Robbie Williams play with us, the big pop star from England, and like Steven Tyler and Courtney Love. We became a well-known sort of party band, doing like big events, Vegas, crazy stuff. And it kind of ran its course. I'm like, I'm just going to do the kind of the same kind of vibe, but I'm just going to be this sole member. And that's when I came up with the name Kings of Chaos.

0: put my first tour together with Joe Elliott and Def Leppard and Duff McKagan, and I had Gene Simmons from Kiss. And then I took it to South Africa twice, Slash, Duff, Joe Elliott again, Robin Zander, Billy Gibbons, Steven Tyler. It was so much fun because we were just all hanging out. I just take care of my band.
1: So the band members are floating and you just call in whoever you want from your little black book of buddies and say, hey, you want to come with us on tour here or play gigs there? And they go, yeah, okay, we'll join you, Matt, yeah?
0: Yeah, and I fly them on a flatbed seat. They get hummus dip, whatever they want from backstage or, you know, M&Ms with no, you know, I get them what they want. You know, every musician has a creature comfort.
1: Like what? Just tell me some of the weird ones you've come across.
0: Well, I mean, when I went to Africa, I got this massive list from Steven Tyler, even though he probably doesn't even know half of it. It's his people, you know?
1: Right.
0: I got him a 4,000 square foot room. I'll just call him Mr. Tylerico. Hello, Mr. Tylerico. It's concierge calling, and we just wanted to see if you found the baby elephant in the east wing. He's like, what? I'd get him like, you know, Voss water in a glass bottle, and he wanted Egyptian cotton sheets and stuff like that. And the toilet bowl is 68 degrees.
1: Have most of your cronies sorted themselves out now from their youthful habits?
0: Yeah, I haven't touched a drink or a drug in 18 years.
1: So you're saying the same?
0: My hair grew back. It's amazing.
1: Really?
0: I don't know. I was kind of a mess, but I say to people, you get a certain amount of alcohol to drink and drugs. You can do it all at once or you can spread it out along it. And that particular kind of drinking is called moderation. Yeah. But you know what? Life is short.
1: What's on your set list for Kings of Chaos on the Rock Cruise?
0: My favorite ZZ Top stuff. All the early ZZ stuff. Glenn Hughes, Highway Star. I love playing Highway Star. And the Cheap Trick stuff. Probably one of my favorite singers of all time is Robin Zander. Dream Police, Surrender, I Want You to Want Me. Great song.

0: fun for everybody. Hey, I'll let you go, Matt. You've been awesome to chat to. I tell you what, your mum had no reason to worry about you, did she? Turned out just fine.
1: Thank you very much. I appreciate it.
2: You've been listening to A Breath of Fresh Air with Sandy Kaye.